From Verdi's opera Nabucco, the chorus Va Pensiero, with the Queensland Symphony Orchestra there and Opera Queensland Chorus under Johannes Fritsch. ABC Classic, something completely different now, two flutes and that's it, just two flutes. Jennifer Hankin, who records as the Emerald Ruby, wrote a set of five duets drawn from her experiences as a late diagnosed autistic woman. She plays one of the flutes here alongside Sally Walker, and this is a work called Fidgeting. It's a bit like scratching an itch you didn't know you had.

Sally Walker and the Emerald Ruby playing Jennifer Hankin there, and her work Finding Fondness, that was Fidgeting. ABC Classic, I'm Greta Bradman. There are so many terrific Australian composers around at the moment. Ella Mason's is most certainly amongst them. This is from her work A Love Worth Fighting For, where she depicts four different faces of love in four movements. What would you say the four faces of love are if you had to come up with them? Well, see if you agree with Ella on this one. This is the third of the four, and she calls it fire.

Fire, the third of Ella Mason's Four Faces of Love in her work A Love Worth Fighting For on ABC Classic, played by Flinders Quartet. Something for the kettle boiling part of the morning now. Three romances. This is the last and fastest of Clara Schumann's.

Annette Moulouris at the piano here on ABC Classic with the third of Clara Schumann's three romances, a set she dedicated to poor Brahms. I say poor Brahms because he really did adore Clara. One of those unfortunate love triangle type situations. He adored Clara, she adored Robert. What was there to do? That was some of the last piano music that Clara ever published. And now to Sunlight and Open Windows and a nickname, The Venetian. Here's music by Salieri.

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1: Join soprano Danielle Denise and the Melbourne Symphony Orchestra for an afternoon of musical favourites tomorrow on Lunchtime Concert. Sing along with Cole Porter, Bernstein and Gershwin before the MSO takes you to Buenos Aires with Ginastera's Variaciones Concertantes. Danielle Denise and the MSO, tomorrow from 1, here on ABC Classic.

Wyn Nguyen with the Sicilian from Germaine Taillefer here on ABC Classic. I'm Greta Bradman. I do hope your morning is going well so far. If you follow Anna Lapwood on Instagram, you would have seen her trudging through the countryside recently on a little bit of a break before she resumes touring again. That landscape, I tell you what. And this is music that takes you there. The Scottish Bonnie Banks of Loch Lomond.

The Bonnie Banks of Loch Lomond in Paul Campbell's arrangement there. Nicola Benedetti on violin with the BBC Scottish Symphony Orchestra. Rory MacDonald was conducting. And if you fancy some more wonderful fare from the United Kingdom, Danielle Denise, who hails from Nam in Australia, but these days calls the UK home. Danielle Denise sings with the Melbourne Symphony Orchestra for their winter gala. That's tomorrow here on ABC Classic at 1 o'clock for your lunchtime concert. It is just coziness in musical form. That is definitely one to listen out for tomorrow, 1 o'clock here on ABC Classic. Right now, much warmer water than the Bonnie Banks of Loch Lomond, a Hawaiian love song.

Gordon Mark serenading you and me with his ukulele there, playing Ku'u Ipo Ikahe e Pue on Air, My Sweetheart in the Rippling Sands by Princess Miriam Likeleke. ABC Classic at 1 o'clock, your lunchtime concert today features the Adelaide Symphony Orchestra with Benjamin Grosvenor at the piano playing Tchaikovsky's fourth piano concerto. There's also Ravel, Beethoven, and Fyodor Akimenko and Jack Buckskin on the menu for lunch. And here is the Adelaide Symphony Orchestra in something a little more serene. This is from Jack Grimsley, Rebecca's Dream.

dreamy music right to the very last ding on the triangle, and notes from the flute there. Rebecca's Dream by Jack Grimsley, played by the Adelaide Symphony Orchestra with Guy Noble conducting. ABC Classic, Sam Purcell.

0: music to noodle to at the piano in your living room. 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
0: Do you have a favourite duet? I reckon I could possibly pick it. I think it's amongst maybe four or five. Maybe this is it.

taking you straight out into the garden there, zooming you forward into spring while the music's at it. That was the flower duet from Dilib's Lakme. The thick dome, the jasmine, Joan Sutherland and Jane Bebier were the singers there with the Monte Carlo Philharmonic Orchestra, and Richard Bonning was conducting. ABC Classic, I'm Greta Bradman. Tonight, Dan Golding joins you from 6 for Screen Sounds. And it's a soundtrack, well, soundtracks to films about music, getting a little bit meta. This is Christopher Gordon's Mao's Last Dancer.

Excerpts from Mao's Last Dancer, composed and conducted by Christopher Gordon with the Sydney Scoring Orchestra on ABC Classic. Here comes A Rainbow. Yes, Rainbow is the name of the next work. It's a waltz that came out of Tasmania by way of London. And it is one of seven gems for piano left behind by Catherine Kitty Parker, a composer who, until not so very long ago, really wasn't very well known at all. Ian Munro, who is sitting at the piano stall, well, he was at some point, waiting to perform for you this Saturday morning. I just know it. We have to thank for really bringing her works back into the spotlight. Here he is with Arc-en-Ciel, Rainbow.

0: Catherine Kitty Parker's Arc-en-Ciel Rainbow, Ian Munro at the piano on ABC Classic.
1: Australian musical theatre star Amy LaPalma joins me, Tamara Anna-Jezloska, this week on Duet. 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

Richard Tognetti directing the Australian Chamber Orchestra in the Minuet and Trio from Mozart's Jupiter Symphony. ABC Classic, I'm Greta Bradman, some laughter, quite literally. Now, this one is it's built on an earlier piece. The title comes from a word meaning laughter from the people of the Sydney Basin, and five wind players spend the whole thing tossing this laughter between them. Here's the Laughing Moon.

The unmistakable sound there of music by Ross Edwards. The Laughing Dance, the first of his five bagatelles, The Laughing Moon, played by the New Sydney Wind Quintet here on ABC Classic. I'm Greta Bradman tonight, not tonight, tomorrow night, from 8 o'clock, olé. Yes, it is operas set in Spain. And you're headed to Spain right now. This is music that opens in a storm with a man entirely on his own. That man would have to be a tenor, and yes, indeed he is. And this is music written by someone who knew exactly what he was doing, one of the greatest tenors who ever lived, also one of the great singing teachers through the ages. Manuel Garcia is his name. This is Hernando, luckless man, dear gitana of my soul.

Digitana of My Soul, music of Manuel Garcia, sung by Javier Camarena with Les Musiciens du Prince Monaco under Gianluca Capuano. This is ABC Classic. I'm Greta Bradman. I nearly said unwind, just from habit. Usually you will find me Monday through Thursday evenings, 6 p.m. for Unwind. It is a show that is all about just helping you unwind into the evening ahead, providing some respite and a bit of a reset into the evening. But that is not the vibe this morning. Nope, it's all about getting up and about for your Saturday.

Amy Brookman leading Anam musicians there with Miriam Hyde's fourth movement of her string quartet in E minor. ABC Classic, I'm Greta Bradman. Just listen to Guy Dublé's percussion playing in this music from Caccini, La Spagnoletta.

0: Latitude 37 with Simon Martin Ellis playing baroque guitar, and Guy Dublé, the percussionist of the moment there, with Caccini's La Spagnoletta, Non al Ciel.
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0: And if you're just coming in from the garden or maybe unloading the car with your shopping, don't walk away from me or take me with you, because, not for my sake, but for yours, this music. It's from Dvorak, the finale from his cello concerto in B minor. Here's Li Wei-Chin.

Oh, there is really true. I know this is a hilarious statement for me to make, but there is so much astonishing music out there, isn't there? I seem to be constantly surprised. Li Weiqin, the soloist there with the Singapore Symphony Orchestra under Lan Shui, with the finale from Dvorak's Cello Concerto in B minor here on ABC Classic. Taking things right down now, the intimacy of just one guitar. The guitarist is Karin Schalp from Tara Linehan. This is Dreamscapes.

Dreamscapes from Tara Lynham with Karen Schaup playing guitar there. ABC Classic at 5 o'clock today on Music Class with Genevieve Lang. Sydney Symphony head librarian Alastair McCain joins Genevieve to talk percussion and brass, where those sounds come from and how they end up on the page. Here's some brass for you. A Spring Morning, written for a small orchestra and handed here to a colliery band. There's an old Norwegian folk tune sitting in the middle of it. See if you can pick it out. And the cuckoo call comes at you from a cornet.

On hearing The First Cuckoo in Spring, music by Frederick Delius, I have to say, I feel like I felt spring in the air this morning as I was sipping my coffee before making my way in to the ABC. It was played there by the Grimethorpe Colliery Band under Elgar Howarth. Here's somewhat of an unusual combination, two instruments that usually take the role either of the soloist or the accompaniment, but usually not one for the other. The combination is piano and harp, and a complete change of room compared to the Delius, that's for sure. This is a work that was recorded at home in a house with a seven-year-old asleep down the hall, and Nat Bartsch, the composer, calls these pieces lullabies, although they're written just as much for the adult who is still awake. This is Tokyo Drifting.

Tokyo Drifting by Nat Bartsch, with Bartsch bringing piano and electronics there, alongside Mary Domani, the harpist. ABC Classic.

0: William Motzing and the ABC Philharmonic Orchestra with the theme from Bruce Smeaton's Picnic at Hanging Rock. ABC Classic.
1: Explore the extraordinary lives and memorable musical journeys of classical music's biggest icons with me, Mary Nicholson. From musical luminaries like cellist Julian Lloyd Webber to the incomparable soprano Dame Kiri Decanoa and violin virtuoso Itzhak Perlman. 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

The organ absolutely displaying its power there. Herbert Blomstedt and the San Francisco Symphony with Sunrise, the opening of Richard Strauss's Also sprach Zarathustra here on ABC Classic. I'm Greta Bradman. This is music from Laura Netzel, who went by N. Lago back in her day, Stockholm, in the 1890s, in order to get a fair go from the critics.

The Andante Religioso opening of Laura Netzel's Suite for Violin and String Orchestra. Marilyn Broman, the soloist there with the Musica Vitae Chamber Orchestra. ABC Classic. I'm Greta Bradman. Imagine heading along to a school concert and there are lots of teens up there performing with the orchestra. Maybe some have written their own music. And there's a 16-year-old amongst them who has written this.

Written when she was just 16 years of age, the Allegro from Anna Bond's Flute Sonata in G, ABC Classic. It's time for some Brendan Collins, Allegro Appassionata from his Trumpet Concerto.

The Largo Appassionato from Brendan Collins' Trumpet Concerto. Richard Stoetzel, the soloist with the Polish Camerata Chamber Orchestra. ABC Classic, something that began as a Christmas present to take you to your lunchtime concert. From Fanny Mendelssohn, Das Jahr. Here's Loma Skrida.

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2: Hello and welcome to Adelaide Town Hall for today's concert featuring the Adelaide Symphony Orchestra playing music by Tchaikovsky and Akimenko, with British pianist Benjamin Grosvenor joining the orchestra for Beethoven's Piano Concerto No. 1 later on. Martin Brabbins is the conductor today, but before he appears, the Adelaide Symphony Orchestra plays their musical acknowledgement of country without a conductor, as has become customary here on Kaurna Country, with concertmaster Kate Suthers leading the orchestra in Pudnanti Budnanti.

Budnanti Budnanti, Pukiana by Jack Buckskin, arranged and orchestrated by Mark Ferguson, opening today's lunchtime concert on Kaurna Country. The Adelaide Symphony Orchestra playing the Acknowledgement of Country Without a Conductor, led by Kate Southers, their concertmaster, here on ABC Classic. British conductor Martin Brabens makes his way to the podium to conduct a piece by a little-known Ukrainian composer from the early 20th century now. You might find a short reference to this composer in a dusty old encyclopedia as a student of Rimsky-Korsakov, and auspiciously also as Stravinsky's first composition teacher, so he must have had something to offer. This is Fyodor

Hearing starry expanse and a gentle journey through quiet emotions. Here's the Adelaide Symphony Orchestra at Adelaide Town Hall with Angel, Poem Nocturne by Fyodor Akimenko.

dreamy start on today's lunchtime concert here on ABC Classic. Luke Altman with you for this concert from Adelaide Town Hall. And the Adelaide Symphony Orchestra just played Angel, a poem nocturne by early 20th century Ukrainian composer Fyodor Akimenko. He's among those many interesting composers who just get forgotten after they die. And if it wasn't for musical treasure hunters digging around in library collections and blowing the dust off old manuscripts, then a lot of these gems wouldn't be heard at all. What a beautiful piece about an angel singing as it crosses the sky, inspired by a poem by the young Russian poet Lermontov. Well, the Adelaide Symphony Orchestra resets now and shuffles around a bit to make room for the piano that's pushed out to centre stage for today's concerto. A concerto by a youthful Beethoven, written for him to play himself and to impress as a newcomer in Vienna. Beethoven shows he can write crystal clear music like Mozart, playful, inventive music like Haydn, and also bring an extra something that promises an extraordinary future. British pianist Benjamin Grosvenor is your soloist with the Adelaide Symphony Orchestra, conducted by Martin Brabens at Adelaide Town Hall, in Piano Concerto No. 1 by Beethoven.

Music by an ambitious young Beethoven on your lunchtime concert today. As a composer in Vienna, the city of Mozart and Haydn, if you were a newcomer, there was no point creeping around the edges of the room humbly. There was so much great music already on offer that you had to impress. And this was Beethoven introducing himself as a composer and a performer to Vienna. His Piano Concerto No. 1 that you just heard was first performed just after Piano Concerto No. 2, but was published first. And together, they really marked the arrival of a serious new talent. Luke Altman with you for today's lunchtime concert. The Adelaide Symphony Orchestra is playing at Adelaide Town Hall, conducted by Martin Brabbins. And your soloist today in Beethoven's Piano Concerto No. 1, Benjamin Grosvenor. It was a calm performance of an exciting piece. He was absolutely in command, and the difference in the manner of the music itself, which was often so dashing, and the manner of the pianist, who was so commanding and efficient, was really something to see. He's collected an impressive bouquet of flowers, and after a few bows, takes his seat again at the piano for an encore.

That was special to hear and to see here at Adelaide Town Hall on today's lunchtime concert. An encore from British pianist Benjamin Grosvenor, following on from his performance of Beethoven's Piano Concerto No. 1 with the Adelaide Symphony Orchestra. The orchestra, obviously still

sitting on stage during the encore. And they play with a lot of great soloists, so it's telling to see some members of the orchestra, as the encore was played, as discreetly as possible, craning their necks to get a better look at Benjamin Grosvenor's flying fingers as he played Fountains by Ravel as an extra treat for the audience here in Adelaide today. Luke Altman with you. I hope you're enjoying the concert. The piano coasts away, stage left now, and the audience and orchestra alike take a deep breath ahead of today's symphony. Tchaikovsky's Symphony No. 4 has a bold, distinctive opening, and he confided its meaning to his patron, Nadezhda von Meck. "This is fate," Tchaikovsky said. "This is that fateful force which prevents the impulse to happiness from attaining its goal, which jealousy ensures that peace and happiness shall not be complete and unclouded, which hangs above the head like the sword of Damocles, unwaveringly, constantly poisoning the soul. It is an invincible force that can never be overcome, merely endured, hopelessly." Tell us what you really think, Tchaikovsky. If that sounds grim, historians do point out that Tchaikovsky wrote this during a period of particularly heightened emotional intensity. He'd just gone through with a hasty marriage to mask his homosexuality. And that ended, of course, disastrously after just 2 months. 2 months in which he never even lived with his new wife. One wonders, you know, I have to say that if emotional intensity qualifies a great symphony, wouldn't you love to hear what symphony his ex wrote after that? Here's the Adelaide Symphony Orchestra, conducted by Martin Brabbins, for your lunchtime concert on ABC Classic from Adelaide Town Hall, with Symphony No. 4 by Tchaikovsky.

0: Tchaikovsky's Symphony No. 4 at Adelaide Town Hall for today's concert. The Adelaide Symphony Orchestra, conducted by Martin Brabants. You heard Tchaikovsky's Symphony of Fate. It's certainly a symphony that begins with fate. A strongly fateful theme was Tchaikovsky's intention. But did fate have the last word, do you think? Through those daydreams in the middle movements, destiny seems up for grabs, and it feels, when things get frantic in those final bars, like Tchaikovsky finally grabs the steering wheel. So many great moments in that symphony, with the horn section vital for really setting the tone, led by acting section principal Sarah Barrett. It's one of Tchaikovsky's most emotionally intense symphonies, certainly one which came from a time of painful embarrassment and turmoil in his life, directly after his disastrous marriage, through which he had hoped to hide his homosexuality from the world and probably from himself. But at the same time, there was hope in his life. He had a new patron who supported his music and his life, Nadezhda von Meck. He wrote to her a lot. He gave her all the keys, the secret ins to his music. But they never met face to face. He dedicated the symphony to her. Earlier today, you heard British pianist Benjamin Grosvenor in Piano Concerto No. 1 by Beethoven, and Ravishing Ravel as an encore. And the concert opened with a real find and a big contrast to the Tchaikovsky. All the peaceful and quiet emotions that eluded Tchaikovsky were the highlight of Angel, poem Nocturne by early 20th century Ukrainian composer Fyodor Akimenko. That's all for today's concert from Adelaide Town Hall, recorded live in concert for you by ABC Classic on October the 16th last year, engineered by Tom Henry and produced by yours truly. You can hear the whole concert again through the website, abc.net.au/classic, and of course through ABC Listen.
1: Australian musical theatre star Amy LaPalma joins me, Tamara Anna-Jasluska, this week on Duet. 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

A madrigal by Monteverdi called, in Italian of course, That Look of Slight Disdain. It's a great name, it's a terrifying look. Do you know the look? I'd rather go swimming with the crocodiles than face that look of slight disdain. It was sung by Danielle Denise, and she's the star of tomorrow's lunchtime concert here on ABC Classic. I hope you'll join me again then for the Melbourne Symphony Orchestra's Winter Gala. Danielle Denise sings show tunes by Leonard Bernstein, by Cole Porter, by George Gershwin. That's tomorrow's lunchtime concert.

0: The Australian Chamber Orchestra with Tamburino from Alcina by Handel. Before that, Emily Granger on the harp playing Undiminished by Sally Whitwell. I'm Luke Altman. Thanks for your company this afternoon. I'll be back with you for tomorrow's lunchtime concert, the Melbourne Symphony Orchestra's Winter Gala with soprano Danielle Denise.
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3: It is my pleasure to accompany you this Saturday afternoon with Beethoven, with Vivaldi, with Berlioz, with Miriam Hyde, and many more. We start off this hour with Mozart and his Piano Concerto No. 21 in C major, K467, the third movement, that very rousing Allegro Vivace Assai. And who do we have to perform it? We have Mitsuko Ukida and the Cleveland Orchestra. Mozart entered this concerto into his own catalogue on the 9th of March, 1785. He premiered it himself the very next day. Can you imagine finishing a major concerto and then having roughly 24 hours before you had to play it in public? The premiere was one of Mozart's most lucrative Viennese subscription or benefit concerts. His father, Leopold, recorded that the concert brought in 559 gulden. Evidence that Mozart at that point was not really a neglected genius, but he was a genuine box office draw. On ABC Classic, this is Mozart, this is Mitsuko Ukida, this is the Piano Concerto No. 21 in C major, the Allegro.

And that was Mozart's Piano Concerto No. 21 in C, the Allegro, performed by Mitsuko Ukida and the Cleveland Orchestra. On ABC Classic, this is Piazzolla's Oblivion Now. Oblivion began as film music. Piazzolla composed it for Marco Bellocchio's 1984 film Enrico IV, based on Luigi Pirandello's strange play about identity madness and pretending to be someone else. The plot is wonderfully bizarre. After falling from a horse at a historical pageant, a man believes himself to be the medieval Emperor Henry IV. When he eventually regains his sanity, though, he continues pretending to be mad. This is Oblivion with Yong Kwon Choi on piano, Emily Sun violin.

You are listening to ABC Classic, and that was Piazzolla's Oblivion, Emily's Son on violin, Yong Kwon Choi on piano. To Berlioz next, and the Symphonie Fantastique. Well, we're hearing the fourth movement, the March to the Scaffold. The entire movement takes place during an opium nightmare. Berlioz's hero, believing his love is hopeless, takes opium. Instead of killing him, it produces a hallucination in which he has murdered his beloved and is being marched to the guillotine. Happy Saturday. This is ABC Classic, and this is Berlioz.

The New York Philharmonic under Leonard Bernstein, the music of Hector Berlioz, the Symphonie Fantastique, March to the Scaffold. Tamara Anatislaska with you, and now to one of the most vivid piano pieces of our own, Miriam Hyde. It's called Valley of Rocks. It's performed for you here by Catherine Selby.

And that was Miriam Hyde's Valley of Rocks on ABC Classic, performed by Catherine Selby. To Vivaldi now, and Autumn from the Four Seasons. We're going to hear Richard Tognetti and the Australian Chamber Orchestra. The Four Seasons were published in Amsterdam in 1725 as the first four concertos of a collection with the magnificent title The Contest Between Harmony and Invention. On ABC Classic, this is Vivaldi.

0: Vivaldi's Autumn on ABC Classic. That was Richard Tognetti and the Australian Chamber Orchestra.
1: 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From musical luminaries like cellist Julian Lloyd-Webber to the incomparable soprano Dame Kiri Decanoa and violin virtuoso Itzhak Perlman. 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

Music of Beethoven on ABC Classic, the Egmont Overture. There, the Philharmonic Brass were playing it. I've got some Bizet now, and the Pearl Fishers' famous duet. Bizet was only 24 when the Pearl Fishers premiered in Paris in September 1863. Carmen was still more than a decade away. This famous duet occurs when Zurga and Nadir remember that they once nearly destroyed their friendship because they both fell in love with the same woman and solemnly agree that friendship matters more. Naturally, she soon returns. On ABC Classic, this is Bizet.

The famous Pearl Fishers duet of Bizet, sung there by Jonas Kaufmann and Ludovic Tézier. On ABC Classic, you're with Tamara Anagers-Loska, and it's now Merry Christmas, Mr. Lawrence.

Merry Christmas, Mr. Lawrence on ABC Classic. You heard the guitarist Pablo Sanz-Villegas. And to finish the hour, Fanny Mendelssohn, Solveig Fundseth on piano, Pastorella.

0: Solveig Funseth on piano, performing Pastorella by Fanny Mendelssohn. Coming up next hour, I have Chopin, Schubert, J.S. Bach, Grieg, many more. This is ABC Classic.
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2: With Tamara Anna Chislovska.
0: I thought we could start this hour with some Johann Strauss II. How about on the beautiful Blue Danube? Did you know that the Blue Danube began as a piece for male choir? Strauss had written almost nothing for voices before the Vienna Men's Choral Society commissioned it. In its very first performance on the 15th of February 1867, well, it took place at a carnival event in the Grand Hall of Vienna's Dianabad. A bathhouse complex was accompanied by a military band, not exactly what we all imagined, but that is what happened.

the best, one of my favourite sonatas of Haydn, the piano sonata in E flat. It's Hob 1652. We're going to hear the third movement, the Presto, performed by the great Alfred Brendel. This late Haydn sonata was written in London in 1794 when the composer was in his 60s and he was suddenly encountering a different sort of piano from the ones he had known in Vienna. Those English forte pianos had a fuller sound, they had a broader compass and different pedal possibilities. Haydn responded to this new technology with unusually grand chords and sonorities. It was a new palette for him. This new technology was altering the music that composers could imagine. The sonata was written for Therese Jansen, one of London's leading pianists, not merely an aristocratic amateur for whom Haydn needed to keep things polite and manageable. Not for Jansen, she herself was a composer. Her surviving piano sonatas place her among the comparatively small number of women whose ambitious grand sonatas from the period have come down to us. This is Haydn on ABC Classic. It's Haydn, the E-flat sonata, and it's Brendel.

Johann Strauss, the beautiful Blue Danube and the Tasmanian Symphony Orchestra on ABC Classic. Tamara Anagislaska with you this afternoon, and now to Haydn.

That's the pianist Alfred Brendel on ABC Classic with Haydn's sonata, well, the last movement, the presto from the sonata, Hobbes, 1652. Tamara Anagyslowska with you. And time for some Grieg. Let's have the morning mood.

Grieg's Morning Mood, the City of Birmingham Symphony Orchestra. To J.S. Bach now, and something a little bit unusual. This is Alias Brass performing Bach's Little Fugue in G minor.

0: On ABC Classic, that was Alias Brass with J.S. Bach's Little Fugue in G minor.
1: Join soprano Danielle Denise and the Melbourne Symphony Orchestra for an afternoon of musical favourites tomorrow on Lunchtime Concert. Sing along with Cole Porter, Bernstein and Gershwin before the MSO takes you to Buenos Aires with Ginastera's Variaciones Concertantes. 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

On ABC Classic, the Adelaide Symphony Orchestra under David Stanhope, Percy Grainger's My Robin is to the Greenwood Gone. Now to Schubert, Franz Schubert, the Quartetsatz in C minor performed by the Stradivari Quartet. Quartetsatz sounds a bit grander in German than it really is. It just means quartet movement. That title is posthumous. Schubert had intended this as actually the beginning of a complete string quartet. He finished this extraordinary first movement in December of 1820, then began a slow movement, but abandoned it after only 41 bars. To this day, no one really knows quite why. This is the Stradivari Quartet on ABC Classic, the Quartetsatz in C minor of Franz Schubert.

The Stradivari Quartet on ABC Classic, performing Schubert, the Quartetsatz in C minor. Tamara Nitschitoska with you. Delighted to present some Chopin to you now, and Roger Woodward at the piano with the Sydney Symphony Orchestra, conducted by Werner Andreas Albert. It's the Piano Concerto No. 1 in E minor, Romance Laghetto.

You heard the music of Chopin on ABC Classic, and the pianist there playing that larghetto was Roger Woodward. Something traditional now, Wollam Green from Playford's The English Dancing Master.

On ABC Classic, that was Wollum Green from Playford's The English Dancing Master. Up now, Vidor to end this hour. His Toccata from Symphony No. 5, and the organist is the great Michael Dudman.

0: Fedor's Toccata from the Symphony No. 5. Michael Dudman was the organist. Your music class and screen sounds are next. This has been a pleasure to be with you this afternoon. I'm Tamara Anagyzelowska. I will catch you next time.
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2: It is August, which can mean only one thing. It's book week. And there is a rush on at Spotlight. Mums and dads around the country breaking their backs over the Singer sewing machines up till all hours making those costumes. And in that spirit, to accompany the frenzy, I'm delighted to say that we in the music class classroom on ABC Classic are joined by a fellow self-confessed book nerd, in fact, a real live librarian, introducing you to Alistair McKean. He's the head of the library at the Sydney Symphony Orchestra and once upon a time president of the Major Orchestra Librarians Association. Alistair, welcome to Music Class.
3: Jen, it is lovely to be here.
2: You have such a big pile of books sitting next to you on the counter.
3: Well, you know, I mean, one must always have something sensational to read on the train.
2: Okay, I love that you walked in also with a pencil tucked behind your ear. Is that standard issue librarian uniform?
3: Well, it is in my library, that's for sure.
2: Excellent. Well, so today, with Alistair's help, we're going to work out how and why composers choose the instruments they do and how they learn to write for all of them. It's a little bit of that music magic, but as always, starting with an ear warm-up. Your listening question, it's more of a challenge, really. See if you can identify each one of the orchestral instruments as they enter. Some of them absolutely

0: from the tinkly tiny top of the orchestra with the piccolo all the way to the great big bottom bass sounds. That is a survey by Benjamin Britten of the whole orchestra. That's the fugal section right at the end from his Young Person's Guide to the Orchestra. In that recording, Paavo Järvi and the Cincinnati Symphony Orchestra playing. So how did you go? Could you keep track of every different instrument's entry? I mean, it is a brilliant illustration of the whole orchestra and the instruments contained within. And today in Music Class, with the help of Alistair McKean, we're going to explore this topic of orchestration and instrumentation. We're working our way towards the culminating episode of Term 3, which is with an entire Mahler symphony. Mahler, one of the great orchestrators. Benjamin Britten, I think, Alistair, you would argue, is another. But what is meant by orchestration? What is it?
1: That's a very good question. It's assigning the musical material to the instruments, to the different instruments in the orchestra.
0: For the purposes of
1: making it sound awesome.
0: Okay. But I think of it, the instruments in an orchestra, each of them has a different colour, each of them has a different function. And so orchestration, more than just the choosing of the instruments, is delegating different colours, textures, atmospheres to different instruments. Would that be a good summary?
1: Yeah, that's a very good summary. And you look at different composers who will use different instruments in completely different ways, and yet it's still, you know, it still all works. I think the guts of it is really knowing how each instrument works well, and a really good composers will understand, you know, almost instinctively, you sometimes think, they will understand that, you know, such and such a melody will work beautifully on the oboe, such and such will, you know, sound beautiful on the clarinet. Being able to assign these. The other thing, of course, is making sure that all of the instruments, we're talking about book week and primary.

0: primary schools play well together.
1: yes, exactly.
0: You know, if you're writing something, I mean, if you're writing something for the brass and it's fantastically loud,

0: There are quite a few of them. There are a lot more you might think. There's one by Rimsky-Korsakov.
1: Yep.
0: He wrote it. All of the examples are from his own music. So, you know, unfortunately.
1: Well, he's backing himself,
0: he's
1: right?
0: He's backing himself. But if you're not that aware of Sudco, then, you know, you're sort of a bit sunk. There's one by Ebenezer Prout.
1: Great name.
0: He wrote an improved version of Handel's Messiah in the Victorian era, which, you know, may still be found in a few dusty piano stools. There's actually one by Nelson Riddle, and Nelson Riddle wrote all of the orchestrations for Frank Sinatra and achieved the impossible feat of making Frank Sinatra sound even more suave. And it's an absolutely fascinating book about how to write for pop orchestra.
1: For pop music.
0: But the very first one was by Berlioz.
1: French composer, first half of the 19th century. And in many ways, I think Berlioz sort of, from what I understand, he developed the modern orchestral sound, like the composition of a romantic orchestra. Would you agree with that?
0: Yeah, I think that's a fair point. And I think, you know, we're talking before about thinking of orchestration as a thing in itself. And sort of prior to Berlioz, nobody really did. I mean, you know, yes, you know, you... Obviously, you're writing for your Mozart, so you're writing for an orchestra.
1: Somehow it was inherent in those composers?
0: Yeah, well, it just wasn't part of the aesthetic to make such a big thing about the orchestra per se.
1: And colour.
0: Yeah, and I mean, which is not to say that Mozart's orchestration isn't miraculous.
1: No.
0: And the same with Haydn and with Beethoven, obviously. But I don't think that they were really thinking of it as a separate branch. And Berlioz, actually, it's a fabulous book. I've got a copy of it here on the desk.
1: I have a somewhat silverfish-eaten copy too that my father gave me in my teenage years. I don't know what he was hoping for, but I don't think he got it. The cover page, Hector Berlioz, Treatise on Instrumentation. That's a fancy word, treatise for like an instruction manual. Enlarged and revised by Richard Strauss, who I would also suggest is one of the masterful orchestrators.
0: Oh, incontestably. And like that's very interesting that Berlioz writes this book and then Strauss goes back and brings it up to date, so to speak.
1: And he does that a bit because in the meantime, between the 1840s when Berlioz is writing it and the 1901, I think, is when Strauss revised the book. Mm. We've had Wagner.
0: Yeah, exactly. So Wagner was just starting out when Berlioz starts writing it. And so much of what Strauss does, I mean, he expands upon Berlioz, but a lot of that is saying, okay, well, look at what Wagner does here, which, of course, you know, Berlioz didn't know when he was writing the book. The other interesting thing that Strauss does is the design of instruments had changed quite a bit in that time.
1: Yes, of course.
0: So the horn, for example, Berlioz writes, you know, 10, 15 pages on the French horn, and Strauss then has this note that says, all of this has now been superseded and it is of historical interest. But then he brings the reader up to date.
1: So Berlioz sort of did what he could with what he knew and now we know better.
0: I don't know about know better, but things have moved on,
1: things
0: I suppose.
1: Things have changed.
0: Yeah.
1: Yep.
0: Yeah.
1: All right. Well, let's dive then into an orchestra and start at the back, I think, with the percussion section. Alistair, what is the cardinal sin of writing for percussion?
0: Yes. The cardinal sin of writing for percussion is everything, everywhere, all at once.
1: Well, that must be hugely tempting because there are, I haven't counted them, but tens, if not hundreds of different instruments that sort of qualify under the banner of percussion. Wouldn't any composer just want to write for all of it?
0: Oh, heavens yes, yes. and there are some composers who do that and it's very effective and there's not very many of them. There's a lot of composers who write for, you know, seven percussionists, each of whom is an octopus and, you know, and it's just too much. You know, it's just too much. It's like watching a film which is entirely composed of special effects shots. It's just becomes ridiculous after
1: right.
0: a while.
1: Or all you can eat and it's just one kind of curry.
0: Exactly.
1: Got it. Okay, yeah. So you've packed a couple of examples of music where composers have really taken that sort of judicious scoring idea to heart. Elgar, in the first instance,
0: Elgar.
1: From his tone poem, In the South. So how does he treat the percussion?
0: Well, Elgar, I think just by the way, Elgar is a very underrated orchestrator.
1: Mm-hmm.
0: I think when you're talking about great orchestrators, Elgar really knew what to do. You know, there's so many fabulous details in Elgar's music. The percussion, so In the South, great piece,

0: 20 minutes long.
1: Yep.
0: The Glockenspiel part has, we counted them before, it has, what is it, 42 notes?
1: Exactly 42
0: notes. Every one a perler.

0: Okay, so I've dropped us in about 2 minutes from the end, and there's been lots of this string writing, layering of sound. There's been some contrasting, softer passages, but still no sign of the Glock.
1: No, they're waiting. They're waiting.
0: So is the Glock player.
1: Yeah.
0: Cymbals.
1: Cymbals.
0: Something else from the percussion section?

0: Still no clock.
1: Oh, I reckon I can see them warming up.
0: I can hear you flipping through the pages at the score.
1: Yeah, I'm chatting.
0: There it is.
1: There it is.
0: Ting, ting, ting, ting.

0: And when you hear the Glock there, Alistair, what does it do inside of your listening experience?
1: It just brings this sparkle to it, doesn't it? It's, you know, this brilliant chord made even more brilliant by just this ting on the top. Fantastic writing. And, you know, 42 notes, that's it, in the whole piece.
0: How long would a percussionist practice for to be able to do that, I wonder?
1: A long time. It's an extraordinarily difficult skill, playing percussion. Even cymbals, if you think about playing, you know, the crash cymbals that we heard before. So the cymbals are, you know, they're not light. They don't play nothing. You have to hold them, and you can imagine holding those things and then play them with such precision to make just the right sound.
0: It's at the right moment.
1: At the right moment, with the right timbre. Huge admiration for percussion players.
0: The percussion section there of the London Philharmonic Orchestra, Georg Scholti, conducting just a moment from Edward Elgar's In the South. So I counted up the other percussion notes, if you like, in the percussion part that you sent me ahead of our chat today, Alistair. So there's a high drum that plays 12 notes. The triangle plays twice. The snare drum has a roll, like a brrrr, that goes for 17 bars, and then six, I think they're called flans, where you sort of get brrrr, brrrr, brrrr, that kind of thing. And that's all assigned to one player. So they're doing more than just those 42 notes on the Glockenspiel. But as you said with Elgar, an underrated orchestrator, you may not necessarily be conscious of why you're experiencing such a clear change in colour or an emphasis or an accent, but it's all down to the way in which Elgar has orchestrated.
1: Exactly. And it's about not drawing attention to the use of the orchestra for its own sake. Percussion is something where it's very easy for a composer to, you know, write lots of percussion, and it's very look at me. Do you know what I mean? And Elgar uses it as another instrument in the orchestra. It's not, you know, this thing that he slathers all over the top. It's considered very carefully as part of the composition.
0: So in our music class on ABC Classic, my guest today, Alistair McKean, who is a librarian and who spends hours of his life every day, every week, literally sitting hunched over scores, examining them and copying markings and things. We'll come to that in a little while, Alistair. But you mentioned already Wagner in relation to the Berlioz/Strauss treatise on instrumentation. And here is a great example of Wagner. I'm actually just going to hit play and then we'll talk a little bit about the way in which Wagner treated the orchestra. This is a moment from the end of Act Two of one of his Ring Cycle opera marathons.
1: Marathon
0: this
1: is the
0: one
1: word.
0: Is Siegfried.

0: So the great Australian tenor Simon O'Neill with Valentina Farkas soprano, and this moment from the end of Act 2. Alistair, by this point in the opera, Act 1 of Siegfried goes for 90 minutes.
1: Yeah, about that, yep.
0: Act 2, not much shorter, around the 85-minute mark.
1: About the same, yeah, yeah.
0: And throughout, Wagner treating the orchestra and the singers in what way? How does he combine them?
1: Well, for a start, his orchestra pit in Bayreuth, the great theatre that he built for himself, the orchestra is completely covered up. So, and there's this hood that points back toward the stage. So sitting in the audience, you can't see the orchestra at all.
0: And he did that because?
1: So that the whole sound would be sort of mixed and pushed back toward the singers. And so he writes for a gigantic orchestra, like an enormous orchestra, and yet because of the acoustic design of this theatre, it's done so that the singers can make themselves heard, really. Yeah, very, very clever.
0: And as I understand it, this notion of Gesamtkunstwerk, this complete work, is the synthesis of every element of opera, and a sort of egalitarian, very flat, if you like, hierarchy where voices, orchestra, text, libretto, staging, all of those kinds of things are all considered equal parts of the creation of an opera.
1: Yeah, that's exactly right. Hence the fact that, you know, you can't see the conductor walk on, for example, at the start of the...
0: Of course, you don't even know when they've arrived.
1: The orchestra's playing in shirt sleeves because it's the middle of summer, it's infernally hot, so, you know, nobody's wearing tails.
0: Stubbies and thongs.
1: Stubbies and thongs. But the other thing is that the orchestra is almost a character in these operas as well. You know, the orchestra will have music, leitmotifs, we call them, that is attached to certain...
0: Characters on the stage.
1: Or ideas. Yep. So, you know, and the orchestra often knows things before the characters on stage do. So, you know, Siegmund will say something about his father, whom he doesn't know, and the orchestra plays the Wotan motif because the orchestra knows that Wotan is his father, but Siegmund doesn't. So clever.
0: Clever.
1: Yeah.
0: We'll do a whole year on Wagner, I reckon, at some point in music class. Okay, so what we're waiting for here is, again, we're talking about percussion. It's a note from the triangle.
1: Yes.
0: This player has been sitting there for the better part of two acts.
1: Yep.
0: And they have just one note to play.
1: Right at the end of the act.
0: Seems a little unkind.
1: Well, look, they're getting paid, gentlemen.
0: I have to say, playing Wagner's harp parts is very challenging on the concentration and the stamina.
1: Yeah.
0: Where he has six of them. You mentioned an enormous orchestra. He has six of them in the pit or on the stage if it's a semi-staged version, as often happens. In the pit, you can kind of come and go a little bit between entries, but that's not the case when you're sitting on stage. And he will make you sit there for, you know, the better part of an hour and a half. And then what he writes for the instrument is hugely difficult.
1: Oh, it's unplayable. That's ridiculous.
0: On a good day.
1: On a good day, it's unplayable. he was a master orchestrator except for the harp. He was a scumbag for the harp.
0: Is that right?
1: Don't you agree?
0: Well, I don't know the other parts of the orchestra as well as I know the harp parts. I've always felt that they were enormously challenging. But you're telling me
1: but
0: that
1: I think...
0: trombone parts and bass drum parts and... viola parts aren't as hard as the harp parts.
1: I don't think so, no. I think the harp, it's on another level for Wagner. It's just, you know, off the charts.
0: Oh, hang on.
1: Oh.
0: I think we just talked through our triangle.
1: Oh, no. Oh, no. The poor triangle player.
0: We're going to have to go back. Hang on. Let's see what we can do about this. So we got carried away talking about
1: Wagner's treatment of harps.
0: All right, let's just go back and listen to... This is the very end of Act 2 from Siegfried, and Alistair and I are going to pipe down and we're going to let that triangle player have his moment.
1: Or hurt.

0: it is a long wait.
1: A long wait. But
0: it's so good.
1: Strauss, we're talking about Strauss updating the Berlioz book, and I've got it in front of me, and he says, as a magnificent example of the wise application of the triangle, we mention again the single triangle stroke at the second act of end of the second act of Siegfried. Its effect here is like that of a sun ray.
0: There must be stories out there in orchestral circles of players who have simply missed that moment, maybe miscounted their bar's rest or been momentarily distracted or late back to the pit. You've got a look on your faces.
1: I'm sure it's been known to happen.
0: Well, it didn't happen for the Hong Kong Philharmonic Orchestra in that recording with Jaap van Zweden conducting Simon O'Neill and Valentina Farkas from the very end of Act 2 of Siegfried, remembering that there's then Act 3
1: another
0: and then another whole opera still to go in Wagner's Ring Cycle. We're talking about percussion for the time being in our class on ABC Classic Music Class, talking about orchestration and the art of. So Alistair McKean, my guest, librarian for the Sydney Symphony Orchestra, head of library, in fact. I've got a list here of percussion used in a piece by a 20th century composer. I'm going to read it to you and I want you to buzz in when you think you know who the composer is. Now, this is, you know, this is music trivia 102 for sure. But these are grouped by player.
1: All right, yes.
0: And there's a clue. You need somewhere between four or five percussionists for this piece. Mm. That's not even counting the drum kit or the timpani.
1: Four or five plus timpani plus kit.
0: Yeah, okay.
1: Right, okay.
0: That give you some clues.
1: The kit narrows it down.
0: All right. Yeah. So here's one player's instruments that they have assembled. They have a bass drum, a conga, a woodblock, three cowbells and a finger cymbal.
1: Yeah, yeah.
0: Another player is playing vibraphone, four pitch drums, cowbell, police whistle.
1: Four pitch drums and a police whistle. I think we're talking about West Side Story.

0: fabulous party. I mean, it's raucous, but it's not, I think, breaking the cardinal sin of writing for percussion where you score for everything all at once.
1: Oh, no, no, no, no, no.
0: What's happening there then? What has Bernstein done? He's got this slew, like a battery, literally, of percussion.
1: Huge amount of percussion instruments, but they're all playing very carefully delineated parts. So each of them will have, like, the congas, for example, will have a particular pattern, which it just repeats and repeats and repeats and repeats. The four toms, the four pitch drums will have another pattern, which they repeat. And so you get this sort of effect with lots of overlaying patterns on top of each other all the time. And that's what, you know, samba bands and mambo, I mean, in the original Latin American music that he's cribbing this from, that's what they do. You have a friend of mine's is a samba expert. I mean, you know, has been to Brazil and studied it seriously and such. And he once showed me a book of, you know, samba patterns, and it's pages and pages and pages. And so, you know, they say, okay, well, we'll do a, you know, train of the caipira pattern or whatever. I can't remember.
0: Making stuff up now.
1: Making stuff up off the top of my head because my Portuguese is not what it was. And so, you know, Bernstein's doing that. The percussion section, I mean, you know, originally we were just listening to the orchestration of it for full symphony orchestra, which is, you know, big orchestras will often play.
0: The suite.
1: But originally it's written for a small pit band for a Broadway theatre. When Bernstein and the two orchestrators went to have a look at the pit, they found A, that the viola players in the house orchestra were dreadful, and B, the pit was so small that they were going to have real trouble fitting in this very elaborate percussion setup. So they went, you know what? Let's not have the violas. They had to pay them anyway because of the, you know, the union rates. They had to pay the viola players. So they just left the viola players out and put in, you know, this gigantic percussion set in the pit. So there are no viola players in the original West Side Story.
0: In the score.
1: They're not there.
0: Ed's not going to like that story very much.
1: Ed plays about 47 different instruments. He will cope.
0: Today in music class, looking at this magic art of orchestrating, the way that composers use the instruments of an orchestra to create colour and texture, and the way in which they do it so that it doesn't just sound like a great big mess. And helping us understand that is the delightfully intelligent and interesting and entertaining head of library for the Sydney Symphony Orchestra, Alistair McKean. Alistair, we're going to move slightly closer to the front of the stage now. We've left the percussion section behind and we're going to tackle the brass. I'm not sure if that's a safe thing to do. Perhaps don't try this at home. But leaning into actually the composer that we started with our ear warm-up with today, Benjamin Britten. How do you rate Ben Britten as an orchestrator?
1: Oh, absolutely top of the class.
0: Top of the class. And why?
1: He knew the instruments of the orchestra so well. And he wrote in a way that just can't be mistaken for anybody else. You know, you can hear him, hear a chord that he has scored for the woodwinds, say, and you say, oh, yeah, that's Britten. And I mean, how does it, I don't know. I mean, he just, you know, has this extraordinary ear for sound, and he could translate that into anything, really.
0: I think we can probably assume that Britten studied a lot of people's scores and quite possibly these treatises, these instruction manuals on instrumentation and orchestration. But also his first teacher, Frank Bridge, really impressed on him the importance of honing your craft.
1: Yes, he did. Yes, he did. And Britten always said that he was always conscious that he never quite came up to Bridge's standards. Bridge's standards must have been. But there's an anecdote about Britten writing a double stop at one point, which is on a string instrument where you play two strings at once. Mm-hmm. And I can't, it's a seventh or something like that. I can't remember. And Bridge says
0: no.
1: The interval of a seventh. And Bridge says no. Split that between two instruments because that particular interval doesn't sound very well on the violin.
0: Oh, so he was sort of imparting the contents of a treatise on instrumentation
1: absolutely.
0: His lessons.
1: Yes, yeah. Absolutely. And I mean, this gets back to what we're saying before about knowing what works well for instruments, knowing what doesn't work well for instruments, and, you know, writing effectively for them. Just as a side, we were talking about, you know, the cardinal sin of writing for percussion. Mm. The cardinal sin of orchestration, I think, is writing for instruments in a way that doesn't quite work well for them. Okay, so like the contrabassoon. Okay, the contrabassoon, it makes low noises. I know many contrabassoon players, and I'm sure they would all agree, it is beautifully designed for playing the bass of the orchestra and for, you know, that bassoon sound, but even lower and bassoonier. If you're a composer and you're writing for the contrabassoon at the very top of its range all the time, then you might want to reconsider that, because it's just, I mean, yes, it can do it, but it's not writing to its strengths.
0: Right, right. Gotcha. So Britain had these lessons from Frank Bridge, studied scores. I think there's a third secret ingredient in Britain's orchestration source, and that was his relationship with individual musicians.
1: Yes.
0: That must have been hugely helpful in learning how to write for the instrument. You could pick up the phone, call Dennis Brain, famous horn player, and say, "Hey, Dennis, I've got this idea for a piece for the horn. What do you think?"
1: Exactly. Yeah. And there's this lovely anecdote that someone writes about, you know, when Britten and Brain met each other, and Britten's going, oh, can you do this? Oh, can you do that? Oh. And Britten and Brain sitting there going, oh, yeah, it goes like this. And Britten's just like a kid in a toy shop. It's, you
0: know. Well, did he know, though, at the time that Dennis Brain was one of the best horn players to have ever walked the planet? So it may have been true that Brain could do everything that Britten was asking of him, but perhaps not every horn player could.
1: I think Britten was well aware that Brain was something very, very special. Yeah.
0: Here he is, Dennis Brain, playing something that Benjamin Britten wrote specially for him, the Serenade for Tenor, Horn and Strings.

0: The prologue, the first movement from Benjamin Britten's Serenade for Tenor, Horn and Strings. For solo horn there, and in fact natural horn, which was the precursor of the modern valved horn. Dennis Brain, one of the great horn players of the 20th century, and a friend to Benjamin Britten.
1: Yes, he was.
0: Alistair, let's just talk for a second about the natural horn. We have discussed the harmonic series on Music Class a couple of times before on ABC Classic, but Britten is writing for an instrument that he didn't need to write for in writing that prologue, isn't he?
1: Yes, he is. I mean, we were talking before about, you know, Berlioz writing about the horn and then Strauss bringing it all up to date.
0: Oh, that's true.
1: So, okay, you have a length of tube. It has a particular harmonic series, so there are particular notes that it can play and particular notes that it can't. So then you get a length of tube that's a different length, and that can fill in the gaps, as it were.
0: Yep.
1: And the horn, you think about all of those, you know, you think about all of that curly tubing and the four keys that the player's hand plays.
0: On a modern instrument.
1: On a modern instrument. The keys are switching between different lengths of tubes, so you're getting access to different harmonic series. Mm-hmm. Mozart and Beethoven's day, they didn't have the keys and those valves to switch between length of tubes. So you would have a specific length of tube, which they called a crook, and they pull it out, physically pull it off the instrument, pick it. If you go and see the Australian Brandenburg Orchestra when they have horns, you'll see all these bits of tube.
0: Oh, they're hanging off the music stand, aren't they?
1: Yeah, they hang off the music stand so that they can switch. So, you know, and the modern horn just basically automates that, as it were, or makes it more efficient.
0: Right. But some of those notes in the prologue from the serenade, they're whiffy because they are within only one, as I understand it, harmonic series, but it's not quite in tune.
1: Yes, they're natural notes, and so they're not in tune as our Western ears hear them. And Britten, he leans into it, and the way that he writes that prologue, the first couple of bars are all notes which are, you know, pretty okay. And then he brings in the fourth bar, a slightly whiffy one on, the eighth harmonic from, no, it's not the 11th harmonic from memory. And then finishes just before the end.
0: Yeah, and it gives it a slightly doleful feel, like a quite melancholy sound.
1: Yes, I mean, and the whole song cycle, it's about night and it's about dreams, but it's also about the natural world. And Britten, you know, he was obsessed with the natural world. And so, you know, symbolically, you know, you have this piece which is for a natural instrument, and that's, yeah, this wildness about it, which is just miraculous.
0: We're going to leave Benjamin Britten. We will come back to him because you may or may not have collected this, Music Class participants, but Alistair and I are both huge fans of Benjamin Britten.
1: Huge.
0: And especially his orchestration technique. But there is a secret buried in a modern horn section which has its genesis in this idea of a natural horn or early horns.
1: Yeah, okay, so you have a normal section in an orchestra, four horns, okay? One, two, three, four. The thing is, you think, okay, the hierarchy is the first horn's the top horn, the second horn's the next horn, the third horn's the next horn.
0: Sort of in pitch, going from the top down.
1: Yeah, that's how you would think of it in the pitch. And that's not how they work. The first horn plays the high parts, the second horn plays low parts, and then the third horn plays high parts and the fourth horn plays low parts.
0: But if we're talking about the symphonies of Beethoven, Brahms, that sort of thing, three and four will generally play the high and low parts when the music shifts to a different key. Is that right?
1: Yes, yes. So the first two horns will be in one key, say in F, and then the second two horns will be, say, in D, let's say. And so, again, like we're talking before about having different harmonic series, you can play a phrase in F on the first two horns, and then if you want to play a phrase in D on the second two horns, then you can. Does that make sense?
0: I think so.
1: Yeah.
0: You're going to have to come back in a second and explain the presence of a fifth horn on sometimes. But let's listen to how Brahms treats the horns. There's two entries early on in his second symphony, and he has his horns paired, one and two, and three and four.
1: Let's get the score. We've got it. We might. Two horns in D. Oh, in E. There we go. Two horns in D, two horns in E.
0: Just listening to it, I'm not sure you can tell the difference, but we'll come back and discuss what's happening here.

0: So, Alistair, it just sounds like pairs of horns. Like, if you're not watching them in a live concert, your ears would tell you there are only two horns in that orchestra right now.
1: Yep, that's exactly what you would think.
0: But there's actually four because?
1: Because, well, because he can. He's got that first phrase is played by horns in D.
0: Mm-hmm.
1: Two horns in D, first horn in D, second horn in D. And then the second phrase is played by horns in E. So
0: different key,
1: different harmonic series, different notes. So let's play it again, actually. We can.
0: Yeah, let's do that.
1: Now, these guys are in D. And then with the winds, he changes key to, or he modulates a bit to the next.
0: Mm-hmm.
1: Yeah.
0: And it goes up a step.
1: So right? You couldn't play that key in the same again, so.
0: He employs horns 3 and 4 to cover that.
1: Yeah.
0: It's not strictly necessary on a modern instrument to do that, is it? This is sort of a historical relic.
1: Do you know, I'm pretty sure it wasn't even necessary when Brahms wrote the piece, but he just liked the old style horns.
0: Oh, I see. He does strike me as a bit old school.
1: He was very old school.
0: I love Brahms.
1: Oh, so do I. Wonderful composer. Britain hated Brahms.
0: Did he?
1: Yeah. He described Brahms as the worst composer who ever lived.
0: Oh.
1: He used to complain that his scores were always on the library shelves next to Brahms because they both started with B-R.
0: But Brahms wasn't there to defend himself. That's
1: no,
0: not
1: poor
0: fair.
1: Old Brahms, yeah.
0: We explored the brass a little bit earlier in music class this term. Lucas Burns actually came in for a session to lead a brass class discussion, and it was really enlightening. You can probably catch it again on ABC Listen, actually, if you missed that one. But Alistair, you had a great suggestion of an example of the horns and, in fact, all the brass really being treated as a section and doing what they do best, which is
1: fanfares.
0: And that's sort of, again, a historical evolution of the function of the instrument, because brass would have been used in courtly function for the hunt, that kind of thing. They were relatively straightforward to travel with, fairly durable material.
1: Well, they still are. Every Anzac Day,
0: well,
1: they
0: exactly.
1: play the last part.

0: What on, by the way, a natural instrument, a bugle, basically the last natural instrument still in use, the bugle.
1: Is the bugle. Right. What did Berlioz have to say about trumpets in his instruction manual?
0: Oh, Berlioz was very fond of trumpets. He was less fond of how some people used them. There's this this fabulous quote where he describes the trumpet as noble and brilliant, and then he says it has been degraded by composers, not even excepting Mozart, who wrote figurations as vapid as they are ridiculous.
1: Oh, goodness. I wonder what Berlioz would have made of Britain's fanfare.

0: Well, with apologies to soprano Josephine Bastow, we'll just clip that there. Britain's entrance of the Queen from his Gloriana, Charles Mackerras, and the Welsh National Opera Orchestra. Look, the writing there, I think, is brilliant, but it is a bit ridiculous.
1: It's a bit over the top.
0: It's a bit OTT. How many trumpets are there, do you know?
1: I think about 12. I can't remember.
0: And to write those fast passages, they've got to move, you know, exactly in unison. It's,
1: yeah,
0: ridiculous, but not vapid. Just speaking of the portability of brass instruments, and to bring this conversation right up to the present day, only a week ago, I don't know if you caught this, Alistair, trumpets, trombones, tubas and French horns were declared a national security threat America. Yeah. So it's the whole question of tariffs, and we're not going to get into any kind of political discussion. But because of the materials from which these brass instruments are made, they're now likely going to be slugged with a 25% tariff and thus get rolled into a category of item, like the same net, if you like, as fire extinguishers, floor safes, electrical cables, welding machine parts, and tanker trailers. So you might be looking at the tuba, you know, a little differently next time you walk into rehearsal.
1: It's got 25% on top of it, yes.
0: Yeah. Well, I do feel for the US musicians who, you know, need to buy instruments, and perhaps they're going to be facing much higher prices.
1: They may well be.
0: Yeah. Anyway, back to brass. And Benjamin Britten. So, again, a bit of a love fest for this music. This is from his opera Peter Grimes. He carved out four of the interludes, the four C interludes. This is Dawn, and this is a very different treatment from a fanfare of the brass. Just first of all noting the brilliant use of high strings for this movement, Dawn.
1: And a flute.
0: And a flute, yes.
1: Just to add a bit of colour.
0: Clarinet and harp.
1: And viola.
0: Oh, viola's restored to the orchestra by Benjamin Britten. Phew. So the thin light that Britten establishes at the start is sort of growing richer with the entry of the brass. Would that be a fair description?
1: And it's the swell of the sea.

0: Also, very judicious use of percussion. I've heard a couple of cymbal rolls and that's it.
1: Yep.
0: Is there timpani at the bottom of this
1: sound? Yeah, there's timps in there, but...
0: Al's just pulling out a score
1: again. Pulling out the score. Yeah, the timpani are under the brass. And bass drum too.
0: Yes.

0: If you know the story of Benjamin Britten's Peter Grimes, you know it's not a happy tale. It's set by the sea, hence the four sea interludes and Peter Grimes, a tortured soul. I hear not just the swell of the sea and the brass writing there from Britten, but I also hear an element of menace or threat in the way that it sort of grows and recedes. Vernon Handley conducting the Ulster Orchestra in that recording. I also hear a bit of a foghorn in there. I think it's the tuba or at least something low down in the brass.
1: No, I think it is the tuba. It's interesting. The third act of Peter Grimes at the climax of the whole opera, there's a manhunt. Peter Grimes goes off and the whole village is hunting for him. And it's this devastating music where the chorus is singing unaccompanied, you know, the Peter Grimes. Very, very difficult to keep in pitch because it's unaccompanied. So Britten actually has the tuba playing these low notes, you know, impersonating the foghorn.
0: Oh.
1: So it works on stage because it's, you know, it's the foghorn.
0: It's evocative.
1: It's evocative. It's in the fog. There's a foghorn, which you expect to hear. But it also helps keep the choir in pitch.
0: Oh, they have something to cling on to.
1: To cling on to, exactly. So clever.
0: So clever. All right, let's have a little bit more Britten. Alistair, we had planned to talk about the whole orchestra, but I can see that the clock is already ticking down towards the final bell in music class on here on ABC Classic. So we might just get into the wind section. Will you come back for a second installment of orchestration? It's sort of an endless topic.
1: I should be delighted to do that.
0: Excellent. Benjamin Britten in this next sea interlude from Peter Grimes really features the horns, and they're again in pairs. Is it one and two and then three and four? Do you
1: know? Yes, it is. Yeah, one and two and then three and four. And they're playing, again, same sort of thing as the Brahms. They're playing chords that overlap with each other.

0: This is Sunday morning and the sun is well and truly up. I mean, it's almost as though you're driving to church and the sun is still fairly low in the sky. Those horns are like the sunlight striking your eyelids. It's warm and inviting, but at the same time, you don't dare look at it because it's going to blind you.
1: Yeah, and you can look at it sparkling on the waves.
0: Yes, you know, reflecting off the waves. And the bustle of kids and families going to church, villagers going about their business on a Sunday morning. The use of the E-flat clarinet up really high, sort of squeaking busyness.
1: Yep,

0: Oh, there's a bird playing on the sea, on the sand.
1: Those plucked notes in the cellos, double bass and bassoon, not plucking, just playing, you could fairly describe as like a walking bass almost, which is a very common feature in jazz music.
0: You could actually, yes. Yeah.

0: actual bills.
1: Actual bills, yeah.
0: Does he have a lot of percussion instruments in the whole score?
2: Not masses. Not masses. You know, snare drum, cymbals, bass drum, bell, gong. I can't remember offhand what else, but there's not a huge amount, no.

0: He had a friend who was a percussionist, didn't he?
1: He did. He did. I mean, like, he collected, you know, musicians like Dennis Brain, and he had this great friend, James Blades, whose autobiography was called Drumroll.
0: Please.
1: Please. And James Blades was, you know, I think the percussionist in mid-century UK.
0: Yeah.
1: Also did a lot of work with, when you play The Soldier's Tale by Stravinsky, you're playing a part which has been edited by James Blades.
0: Okay.
1: Because Stravinsky's was a bit of a mess, to be honest. And yeah, Britten was always going to Blades and saying, oh, you know, I want this effect, you know, what can you suggest about such and such? And
0: yeah. He had a similar relationship too with the harpist, Ossian Ellis.
1: Yes, yes.
0: And I find Benjamin Britten's writing for the harp just so idiomatic. In any of his scores, he wrote a suite for the instrument, the Ceremony of Carols,
1: oh, yeah,
0: with children's chorus, choirs, brilliantly written. And in very innovative ways that a lot of composers didn't dare to do or didn't think to do, didn't perhaps even know was possible to do. But Britten makes it work, and it's not an effort for the harpist to play. So Ossian Ellis was someone, wasn't it the case that Benjamin Britten used to play piano to accompany his partner Peter Peers, and then as his health deteriorated in the last years of his life, he couldn't really play piano anymore, and so a lot of the songs that he was still writing for Peter, he changed the accompaniment to be for the harp, and then Ossian Ellis would play them.
1: Yes, that's right. He wrote a number of song cycles for Ossian Ellis and for Piers to play after
0: the Canticle and his folk song arrangements and that
1: Some
0: sort of
1: folk
0: thing.
1: Folk songs that he wrote for the Queen Mother.
0: Oh,
1: yeah.
0: How do you do?
1: How do you do?
0: So Britten and his harp parts. I do thank Ossian Ellis. And in fact, before him, Mrs. Edna Phillips.
1: I've never heard of Mrs. Edna Phillips.
0: She was the first woman to hold a position in a US orchestra as harpist.
1: Ah.
0: And Britten, B-R-I-T-T-E-N, leaving Britten, B-R-I-T-A-I-N, behind during war because he was a devout pacifist, spent some time in America, came across Ms. Edna Phillips, who gave him a bunch of books on how to write for the instrument and requested a piece from him. And that piece turned out to be The Ceremony of Carols.
1: Ah, of course, which he wrote on the boat going back home to the UK.
0: That's exactly right.
1: Oh, there you go. Yeah. I did not know that.
0: Thank you, Mrs. Phillips.
1: Thank you, Mrs. Phillips. Yeah.
0: Here's what Richard Strauss said about writing for the harp and why I'm also totally on board with this guy. The harp must always be treated as a solo instrument, also in the orchestra, lest one write unnecessarily notes which are inaudible.
1: It's a good point.
0: So, apropos our previous conversation about Wagner's harp parts, I don't think Wagner read what Strauss wrote.
1: No, I think he was a bit dead at the time, so...
0: Alistair, we are just screamingly out of time. I want to just touch very briefly on what your job as an orchestral librarian involves. What do you do all day?
1: Well, I look after all of the scores and parts that the musicians use on stage. So I actually did add up how many individual physical pieces of paper that we use over, you know, the 3 months that we're really thinking about at any one time. And I can't remember what the number was, but it was very
0: really
1: large.
0: High. You do a wonderful series of social media clips for the Sydney Symphony Orchestra where you invite viewers into your nerdatorium. How do you find yourself doing that?
1: Well, our social media colleagues said, oh, we should do that. And I went, oh, all right.
0: All right. Well, you are a self-confessed nerd. I really recommend finding those clips of Alistair on the Sydney Symphony Orchestra's social media page. They're entertaining, first of all, but also, secondly, you get to see what he actually looks like rather than just forming an opinion from the sound of his voice.
1: Well, it's always been said that I have an excellent face for radio, so.
0: And your knowledge of orchestration and instrumentation, is that born out of simply sitting with the scores and working out what's going on in there?
1: Yeah, I mean, I just think it's fascinating. I just think it's always fascinating. I'm always interested to learn more things which I haven't learned before about instruments, and I think the way that great composers put them together is really, I just love them.
0: If you have a question about orchestration, about instrumentation, send it into musicclass@abc.net.au for Alistair, because I'm going to have to invite him back into the classroom. We've only covered the percussion and the brass in today's music class.
1: There's a whole bunch of other instruments out there we've left out.
0: Woodwind,
1: strings,
0: saxophone.
1: Saxophones.
0: All right, Alistair, it is tradition for whichever co-teacher comes into the classroom to signal the end of class. You simply have to say, class dismissed.
1: Class dismissed.
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4: It probably won't surprise you to hear this, but I have always thought that music is the key to understanding the movies. Not just in terms of soundtracks, but I think that films about musicians, about famous musicians, about fictional musicians are often such a tremendously important way to understand the significance of music and how it's made and everything that goes into creating this joyous art form that there is really going around. And, you know, it so happens that 30 years ago, this year, two great films about musicians and music making were released in the year 1996. So I think that means it's a pretty good opportunity, pretty good excuse anyway, to play some films about musicians. Here's one of those films that turns 30 years old this year, a moving British film about the Grimthorpe Colliery Brass Band. This is Brassed Off.

The glorious and famous Rodrigo Concerto, as performed on flugelhorn in the film Brastoff, flugelhorn solo by Paul Hughes, and in the film supposed to be performed by Tara Fitzgerald as Gloria Mullins. She uses that as her audition to get into the Graham Thorpe Colliery Brass Band. Brastoff turns 30 this year. It still is really such a moving film about Thatcherite Britain and the closure of a coal pit in Britain's north, and just really wonderful music. I'm pretty sure that's the first time that I'd ever heard that piece of music. I mean, it's really much more famously performed on guitar, but it really is a beautiful arrangement there. I think that's one of the great things that films about musicians can do. They can also introduce people, young people especially, to great new music that they haven't heard before. Shine is another movie that turns 30 that does exactly that. I'm pretty sure I hadn't heard Rachmaninoff before seeing this back in 1996. Here's the original score by David Hirschfelder.

Little bit of Rachmaninoff quoted there in David Hirschfelder's original soundtrack for Shine. That movie turns 30 years old this year, along with Brastoff, which I played you earlier on ABC Classic. Shine, I think, was a bit of a landmark in Australian cinema. Hirschfelder's soundtrack was nominated for the Academy Award for Best Original Score, one of the few Australian soundtracks for an Australian film to have that honour. And I think Shine really was a landmark as well in that it told a different story of Australia as a nation where we produced musicians who were biopic-worthy greats. Anyway, I'm playing you soundtracks today from films about musicians, and another locally made film that has a tremendous soundtrack is a documentary. Mozart's Sister is a really compelling documentary about Mozart's sister. I think it's actually available on iView to watch. It's an Australian-made film and has got a wonderful soundtrack by composer and arranger Jessica Wells. There's actually, I think, a tour going on for this film with live performances of the soundtrack. It's been going since the middle of this year, but I think in October it'll be with the Sunshine Coast Symphony. Brilliant chance to hear Wells' music live that tells the story of Maria Anna Mozart.

Until she turned 16, Wolfgang Mozart and Maria Anna Mozart played together before kings, before queens. They were the talk of Europe. But then one of them became famous and the other not so much. The documentary Mozart's Sister, and you've just heard Jessica Wells' original score for that movie, is a musical mystery film and it explores what came next. I'm playing you music about musicians from films about musicians today here on ABC Classic. And, well, I guess this next film is about musicians, but it's also one of the most unusual films I think ever made, in that it is really at its heart about a instrument. This is a film called The Red Violin, which follows the titular Red Violin across centuries and all the people that own it and play it. The wonderful, wonderful soundtrack is by someone who is very famous in the concert hall and not so well known for his soundtrack works. It is John Coriano.

The year 1999 was one of the most stacked soundtrack years in Hollywood history. At the Academy Awards that year, you had The Talented Mr. Ripley, Cider House Rules, Angela's Ashes, and American Beauty, all soundtracks that I regularly play you here on Screen Sounds. You also had The Matrix and Star Wars Episode I, not even nominated. And the winner that year, and probably the rightful winner, was the soundtrack that you just heard by John Coriano. It was for The Red Violin, a standout soundtrack in a year of standout soundtracks. I'm playing you music from movies about musicians today here on ABC Classic. And now to Japan and to the first Japanese movie to win the Oscar for Best International Feature Film at the Academy Awards back in 2008, I think it was. It's a really unusual and quite moving film about a cellist who gives up being a professional cellist and moves back to his hometown to become a mortician. The music is by Joe Hisaishi, who is probably best known for his work with Hayao Miyazaki and the Studio Ghibli animations. The film is called Departures.

Some very delicate cello from composer Joe Hisaishi for Departures, a Japanese movie about a cellist who has an abrupt midlife profession change, shall we say. Playing you music about musicians here on Screen Sounds on ABC Classic today. And Chevalier is a 2022 biographical drama film about the real-life French-Caribbean musician Yosef Bolong, the Chevalier de Saint-Georges. He led a really remarkable life, duetted famously with Mozart in Paris. As a black man born in a French colony in the Caribbean. The music for Chevalier is by Chris Bowers and Michael Abels.

0: composers Chris Bowers, Michael Abels, and a little bit of Wolfgang Amadeus Mozart for Chevalier.
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0: I like to think of films and cinema as essentially being a musical medium. And by that, I don't necessarily mean, you know, just with on-screen musicals, though we have that as well. But music is just so important to how filmmaking works. So today here on Screen Sounds, I am playing you some of the best soundtracks for movies about musicians. You've already heard Brassed Off and Shine, which both turn 30 years old this year. Can you believe it? 1996, all those years ago. And I've still got so many good soundtracks to come today, including my next one for you, which is a French film all about a boys choir. It's called The Chorus or Les Choristes.

Boys Choir. Let's stay in France now for a film called Le Concert, which is a really underrated movie, I think. A comedy.

Armand Amar's music for Le Concert from 2009, a film for which the music of Tchaikovsky is also really significant and which much of the plot hinges. I'm playing you soundtracks from films about musicians today here on ABC Classic. And I don't know about you, but when I was young, there were certain films that I feel like I discovered by myself. Maybe they were on TV, maybe I got $2 for a week rental VHS from my local video store. And they just felt like films that were mine because they weren't introduced to me by my parents, by my school, or by my friends. I just discovered them. Mr. Holland's Opus is one of those. I think I saw it on TV when I was a kid, and I was just struck by how important music was to the whole film. There's a lot of 60s hits in there, some Stevie Wonder, which I just fell in love with, but also just a wonderful original soundtrack, which is so key to the movie. It's by Michael Kamen.

I always feel right at home in the music of Michael Kamen, such a great film composer of things like Robin Hood and the Die Hard movies and Band of Brothers. What you just heard then was his music for Mr. Holland's Opus, which I think is just such a beautiful movie about a musician who has great dreams of becoming a superstar and instead accidentally changes far more lives than he would have otherwise by being a simple high school music teacher. One of my favourite films about real-life musicians comes from 1998. It is about the sisters, Jacqueline and Hilary Dupre. It's called Hilary and Jackie, and it has really just such a mesmeric soundtrack by Barrington Ferlung.

Barrington Fellung, a really remarkable name and an even more remarkable composer. He was born in Sydney, actually, but spent most of his professional life in the UK as a composer. He wrote music for the murder mystery series Inspector Morse and its two spin-off series, Lewis, which I loved, and Endeavour. Fellung's music always gives those shows a sense of elegance and contemplation that I think is often missing from murder mystery films that, or dramas rather, that focus on the more titillating, I suppose, or horrifying aspects of that subject matter. Fellung's music always makes those shows seem quite philosophical in a way. The soundtrack that you've just heard is for probably his biggest film score that he did outside of those series, which is for Hillary and Jackie, a biopic from 1998 about the real-life musician sisters Hillary and Jackie Dupre. Playing you music from films about musicians today here on ABC Classic. And a recent film about a musician is Tuna. It is somewhat different to what we've just heard and a little more pulse quickening. It is about a piano tuner played by Leo Woodall who gets recruited to a criminal gang for his superpowered hearing abilities. The soundtrack is by Will Bates and Marius DeVries.

Will Bates and Marius de Vries, their music for Tuna, which is a film about a piano tuner who gets embroiled in a criminal gang. Now, one of the greatest films about a musician, well, three composers, really, actually, is the film that I'm ending today's episode on here on ABC Classic. It is the film festival superstar of the 1990s, and the first entry in the Three Colors trilogy, directed by Krzysztof Kieslowski and with music by Zbigniew Prajzner. This is Three Colors Blue.

0: Zbigniew Prajzner's music for one of the most celebrated movies of the 1990s, Krzysztof Kieslowski's 1993 film Three Colors Blue. It's about three composers, really, a husband who dies, a wife who finishes his work, and his collaborator. And today here on ABC Classic, I've been playing you music from films about musicians. My name is Dan Golding, and I'll be back with more Screen Sounds next week here on ABC Classic.
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Hi, and thanks for joining me. And my thanks to Emily Edmonds for hosting the show last week. And to you too, thanks for all your love for Dame Joan Sutherland. Guess what? She's on the show again this week. But our focus is operas set in Spain. What's not to love about a visit to that intoxicating, vibrant, sun-kissed part of the world and the music that they've produced over the years? Well, I say they, not all the usual suspects on the show this week. But castanets at the ready for a chorus and aria from an opera by that well-known Spaniard, Jules Massenet, who certainly knew how to create Spanish colour, as you're about to hear in the opening of Act One of Don César de Bazán. Well, hear a chorus, and then Maritana, the enchanting street singer, who's the centre of a love triangle, introduces herself.

And Elsa Dreisig, the soprano there, just perfect as Massenet's coquettish Maritana, the enchanting street singer. It's a story about a poor grandee of Spain, Don César, who falls in love with Maritana, but she is also closely admired by the rakish King Charles II. What could possibly go wrong? Well, don't worry, it all ends happily. True love wins in the end. And a bit of trivia for you, the mezzo, baritone and tenor leads of the premiere of that opera all went on to create the leads in the world premiere of Bizet's Carmen just 3 years later. Italian composer Donizetti also had a thing, an obsession about Spain. Going to hear a famous aria now from his grand operatic love story set in 14th century Castile, La Favorite. This is the French version, just to confuse you further. Set in Castile against the backdrop of the Moorish invasions. It's a love triangle again. Leonor is in love and loved by Fernand, who was formerly a novice at the monastery. Currently, he's an officer in Spain's army. He's granted a reward by the king for his valour in battle. What he doesn't know is that Leonor is the king's favourite, his mistress. And in this aria, he's just found out she's been deceiving him. So, Angel So Pure is not so pure.

Yes, as you can hear, he is shocked to the core to learn that his beloved, Leonor, is the king's mistress. From Donizetti's La Favorite, the Peruvian pen-up bel canto tenor, Juan Diego Flores. I know he has many fans here in Australia. Well, this week on The Opera Show, we are off to sunny Spain, in part because Melbourne Opera is bringing Spanish warmth and colour and drama to its new production of Verdi's Il Trovatore, which is being staged as part of the centenary celebrations for Dame Joan Sutherland, who was one of the founding patrons of Melbourne Opera, alongside the indefatigable Lady Primrose Potter, Richard Bonning and Greg Hocking.

So let's have a little bit of history on the opera show and head to the Joan Sutherland Theatre, as it's called these days, to hear Dame Joan as Leonora. It was the Elijah Mashinsky production, recorded live July 1983, and here she is in Act One, singing of the ecstasy she felt when she fell in love with the stranger, the troubadour Manrico.

I know, you can never get enough of Dame Joan Sutherland there. Recorded live at the Sydney Opera House with the Elizabethan Sydney Orchestra under Richard Bonning, way back in 1983, a live broadcast, imagine. Alongside her, as her confidant, Cynthia Johnston. And great to hear that again as Melbourne Opera presents their new production of Trovatore at the Athenaeum Theatre in Melbourne, opening tomorrow, the 23rd of August, four performances, the 26th, the 28th and the 30th. And the cast is headed by Helena Dix, taking the role of Leonora. Rosario La Spina will make a magnificent Manrico, the rebel troubadour. Sarah Sweeting is the gypsy Azucena. And Christopher Hillier is playing the Count Conte di Luna. And by the way, just before we return to Spain on the Opera Show, Mary Nicholson with you on ABC Classic. Big event in Sydney this week, Opera Australia's big gala tribute to Dame Joan Sutherland called La Stupenda in her theatre. Do not despair, the second performance is tonight, so too late to get a ticket, but ABC Classic is there with the microphones and you'll be able to hear the broadcast on Sunday the 8th of November. I'll remind you as we get closer. And on the same day, you'll hear an interview I recorded with the young Australian soprano Jessica Pratt, who is headlining the gala.

0: The tenor Roberto Alagna there with that fervent prayer from Act 3 of Massenet. Massenet is back. Massenet's opera Le Cid. Le Cid, the hero of 11th century Spanish folklore, probably better known as Rodrigo, who's in love with a gal, but unfortunately is obliged to kill her father in order to avenge his own father. He's a bit of a macho character. That aria comes much later in the opera after the murder, where he's praying that he'll be victorious and win her back again, because, as you'd imagine, she's a tad upset.
1: Australian musical theatre star Amy LaPalma joins me, Tamara Anna Jasloska, this week on Duet. 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
0: And this week on The Opera Show, you and I are basking in Spanish sunshine. And we'll be going back there in just a moment, but I played you something by Massenet, so French opera, and that's where we're heading at 9 o'clock today. A French rarity by a Venetian-born composer. It's the first staging ever of a piece of Baroque treasure from the Paris Opera of Venetian composer Antonia Bembo's Ercole Amante, Hercules in Love. If you get a chance to read her story, it would make a gripping opera. But I digress. It's about Hercules, who comes back victorious from war, becomes consumed by his desire for the captive princess Iole. You'll have to listen to find out what happens next. Right now, I've got a brand new release. In fact, I think it's not released till the end of the month, but courtesy of ABC Classic and our wonderful library, a new recording of Mozart's Don Giovanni. Let's hear the Act One quartet, where Donna Elvira tells her newfound friends that Don Giovanni is a false-hearted seducer. And then the Don tries to convince them, Don Ottavio and Donna Anna, that Donna Elvira is crazy.

0: Povera sventurata, i passi suoi voglio seguir. Non voglio che faccia un precipizio. 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Amici, addio!
1: Addio, indeed. We won't miss you. Don Giovanni there on the new release, sung by André Schuon. The rest of the quartet, headed by Donna Elvira, Mia Persson, Maria Bengtsson, Donna Anna, and Bernhard Richter, Don Ottavio. This is all part of the work of the Budapest Festival Orchestra under Ivan Fischer. He's become not only a great conductor, but also a director in recent years. And this is the recent release from his staging in the ancient Teatro Olimpico in Vicenza in northern Italy. They have a residency there at the moment. And coming up in September, they're staging a new version of The Flute, and the following year it'll be The Marriage of Figaro. And this lucky presenter is heading to Vicenza on her European travels in September, so I'll come back with a full report. Well, we really are in Spain now, at the glorious Prado. We've got a Spanish singer and a Spanish orchestra and glorious Spanish music by Granados from his nationalist opera Goyescas, inspired by some of the many tapestries by Goya that hang in that wonderful gallery. This is the story of one of the Majas, Rosario. She's in the garden, the moon is out, and she's listening to the plaintive song of the nightingale, which resonates in her heart. Her lover, Fernando, is about to fight a duel on her behalf, and she thinks she knows the outcome is going to be tragic.

Such an exquisite piece. I don't like to break the spell. That was The Maja and the Nightingale by Granados from his Goyescas. Beautifully sung there by Maria Bayo with the Madrid Symphony Orchestra, Anthony Ross Barba conducting. And this is The Opera Show. Mary Nicholson with you on ABC Classic. And don't forget, you can always catch up and listen back to other shows that have gone out recently. Speaking of barbers, yes, we have to have the Barber of Seville, but not Rossini's this time. This version was written 34 years earlier and achieved worldwide fame by Giovanni Paisiello. He wrote it in 1782 at the court of Catherine the Great in St. Petersburg.

0: Aspettate, aspettate, aspettate. 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
1: Fede al diavolo. Cosa mi importa?
0: Signor soldato, che sono...

And that's the trio from Act Two of Paisiello's version of The Barber of Seville. Another Hungarian performance with the Hungarian State Orchestra conducted by Adam Fischer on that occasion. A sparkling performance too, making a strong case, I think, for more performances of this version of Barber. As you might imagine, by the way, Rossini was very upset about being pipped at the post, as it were, and even wanted to call his version of the story Almaviva, but he won out in the end. Well, we can't have a Spanish program on the opera show without Zarzuela, can we?

0: Soprano Lisette Oropeza flying high there on that album devoted to Zarzuela, Spanish operetta. Recorded again with the Symphony Orchestra of Madrid in the Teatro Real in that fair city. The Song of Paloma from El Barbarillo de Lavapiés by Barbieri. Well, I've got a fun finale to the opera show for you this week. It's by Arthur Sullivan, he of GNS fame. Didn't know he had Spanish holidays, he probably did. This is his first non-Gilbert stage work. He was only 25 when he wrote it in 1867. Has a rather silly plot concerning the machinations of a band of brigands in the mountainous regions between Compostela and Seville. It's called The Contrabandista, or The Law of the Ladrones.
1: Silence!
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0: Some of the cast there with the New London Orchestra conducted by Ronald Corp, and an excerpt from Act Two of Arthur Sullivan's first stage work, The Contrabandista. A lot of fun. Always like to leave you with a smile on your face. I'm Mary Nicholson. Don't go away, because we're heading to Paris for a real Baroque rarity in just a moment. My thanks as always to Warner Whiteford for the music, for the opera show, and to you for listening.
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0: And a pleasure to be back with you this week, and my thanks to Emily Edmonds. Thanks, Emily, for hosting the show last week. Well, tonight you're about to witness an historic event. It's the first staging ever of an opera written in 1707 by composer and singer Antonio Paduani Bembo, who died around 1720. The opera is Ercole Amante, so Hercules in Love, with an Italian libretto, based on the same story used by her teacher and fellow Venetian Francesco Cavalli for his earlier opera of the same name. It's the first staging since she wrote it. There was a concert revival in Stuttgart 3 years ago, but this is the first staging ever by the Paris Opera, given in May this year. And I've had a sneak preview. It's certainly won the audience over. The wild applause, also I think partly due to the global interest these days in reviving women composers, but also the advocacy of the conductor on this occasion, Leonardo García Alarcón, who's a leading specialist in early music and Baroque opera. This is Bembo's magnum opus, alongside two mighty Te Deums she left us. It runs for 3 hours, so I'm going to keep my intro very brief and urge you to explore her story further. But I would just say that her compositional style is unique. She kind of straddles both Italian and French influences, giving us a cross-cultural window into the rich musical cultures of her birthplace, Venice, and Paris at the time. Original harmonies and her writing for her cast is virtuosic. She must have had stars at her disposal, well, when she was planning and creating the work. So, yes, it's an opera that's typical Baroque fair shenanigans, full of gods and supernatural elements, but gods with feet of clay. So it's surprisingly contemporary in its study of gender relations. And the plot closely resembles Bembo's own story. It's about a powerful but aging fellow, Hercules, who's incapable of accepting a woman's refusal to consent. The synopsis is available on the Saturday Opera homepage at ABC Classic, and the production splits the work's 5 acts into 2 parts. There's an interval after Act 3. And the all-important cast is online too, headed by Sandrine Pior as Venus, as Hercules, you'll hear the German-based baritone Andreas Wolf, as, the Australian tenor, Alastair Kent is singing Ilo, and Julie Fuchs is playing Juno, with the Namur Chamber Choir and ensemble Capella Mediterranea, conducted by Leonardo García Alarcón. Part 1 of Hercules in Love by Antonio Bembo.

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And something very rare for your Saturday night at the Opera on ABC Classic. Mary Nicholson with you. It takes up almost the whole 3 hours, so you're not hearing much from me tonight. But we've just heard the end of part one of Ercole Amante, Hercules in Love by Antonia Bembo. Lots more to read online as we hear part two.

0: And thanks to modern technology, that was the first broadcast of the premiere staging of an opera by Venetian-born Antonia Bembo, Ercole Amante, Hercules in Love. You're listening to ABC Classic, your Saturday night at the opera, and I've just time to tell you that the cast was headed by Sandrine Piot as Venus, Andreas Wolf sang Hercules. We heard Deepa Johnny as his wife, Deianira. Ilo was sung by Australian tenor Alastair Kent. Julie Fuchs played Juno. And you heard the Namur Chamber Choir and Capella Mediterranea, conducted by Leonardo García Alarcón. Plenty of detail, the synopsis, the full cast on the ABC Classic Saturday Opera home page. Well, what a treat. And you can hear how the audience in Paris loved every note. By the way, there's a fascinating biography called Desperate Measures, The Life and Music of Antonio Padoani Bembo, available to order online or at your local library, perhaps. Something very different next week. We're heading to La Scala again for their recent production of Bizet's Carmen. I'm Mary Nicholson. Catch you then, I hope.
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2: Luminous with Lolita Emmanuel.

Welcome back. Plenty of heartwarming sounds coming your way tonight. That's music from Max Richter, Ludovico Einaudi, and Vel Chen. Whatever you're doing tonight, let this hour be your moment of comfort.

Lyrical Piano on ABC Classic, coming from Sophie Hutchings performing her piece, Whatever You Love, You Are. And just earlier, you would have heard the electric but soothing hum of Patina, a piece by Peter Grigson. And we're going to keep going with that electrifying feeling, this time with soundtrack music from Max Richter. This is Reflected in Her Eyes from the film Spaceman.

Reflected in Her Eyes. That's the soundtrack music by Max Richter to the sci-fi film called Spaceman. This is Luminous on ABC Classic. It's time for some jazz nostalgia. This is Nadja Nordhaus in the piece Entwine.

Kim Alexandra Dillon's rendition of Im Freien Daim. That's the German hymn meaning In Your Peace, performed there by the Astrid Chamber Music Society. And peace is certainly the word tonight on ABC Classic. Just earlier, Aussie jazz trumpeter Nadja Nordhaus brought us a jazz lullaby called Entwine. Stay listening for some more jazz performed by Kevin Field. This is Passion Flower.

The Bright Colours of Passion Flower. That's Eve de Casa Robinson's rendition of the jazz standard, performed here by Kevin Field. This is Lolita Emmanuel listening with you on ABC Classic, and we're moving from bright colours to something a bit melancholic. This is the soundtrack to the film Lion.

The mesmerizing soundtrack to the film Lion here on ABC Classic. That was the piece Mother, composed by Dustin O'Halloran and Hauschka. You're listening to Luminous, and Bel Chen has brought together kalimba, synth, and piano to evoke the ebbs and flows of water. This is the piece Shui

flowing water becomes a mellow stillness on ABC Classic. You heard Shui, or Water, by Bill Chen, followed by Sequence, a piece by Ludovico Einaudi. It's a quiet night tonight. You might be in bed winding down or just having a night to yourself. If that's you, then stay listening to this performance of Solitude by Frances Cameron.

Frances Cameron capturing tonight's nocturnal energy on ABC Classic in her performance of Solitude. Time is almost up for Luminous, and I want to end on a heartwarming note. Here is Damon, the piano concerto by Olivia Belli, inspired by the sweeping journey of Homer's great protagonist, Odysseus.

0: What a beautiful way to end this hour of Luminous on ABC Classic. You just heard The Departure, the first movement from Damon, a concerto for piano and string orchestra by Olivia Belli. This is Lolita Emmanuel listening with you and saying thank you for joining once again. I will be back next Sunday at midnight, as always. And of course, you can catch up on your favourite Luminous episodes on the ABC Listen app. In the meantime, though, have a beautiful evening, and I'll talk to you soon.
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to an hour of music for reading. Maybe you're revisiting an old favourite book or discovering something brand new on pages of a book that you've just bought. Megan Burslem is my name, and I have sculpted an hour of music for reading that sparks some ideas, imagination, something that gently accompanies the story, the narrative that you're diving into at the moment. So get comfortable, wrap yourself up, maybe put your favourite slippers on, pour yourself a cup of tea. Going to spend the next hour taking things nice and slow, getting through some pages and enjoying a bit of time for yourself.

0: it is. A whole hour has gone by with that book in your hands. Thank you for joining me for music for reading. I hope it's helped you settle into your book and lose yourself in the pages. Or maybe you drifted off and had a little nap, which is totally fine. 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My name is Megan Burslem. 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
3: 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We'll begin our evening together with Johann Sebastian Bach's Jesu meine Freude.

0: Some choral music, seeing you through the evening on ABC Classic. 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
0: I'm Emily Edmonds. It's great to be seeing you through the night here on ABC Classic Night Music. I love the spirit of this next work. It's a tribute to friendship, companionship, humour, love, and loss. It's about explorer Matthew Flinders and his ship's cat, Trim.

0: A piece about an adventurer and his friend. It's about explorer Matthew Flinders and his ship's cat, Trim. It was Flinders and Trim by Maria Grenfell, performed by the Tasmanian Symphony Orchestra, conducted by Benjamin Norby.
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0: Emily Edmonds, seeing you through the night here on ABC Classic. I love how music can tell stories and stories can bring us together. Music's been telling stories for centuries, for as long as human history. This piece is inspired by the history in the Kimberley. It's Paul Stanhope's String Quartet No. 3 from the Kimberley.

0: music telling stories in a way that maybe words never could, and telling the stories that have been part of our landscape for thousands of years. That was Paul Stanhope's composition, String Quartet No. 3 from the Kimberley.
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0: Emily Edmonds, glad to be with you this evening for ABC Night Music. Paul Hindemith now and his Sinfonia Serena, or his Serene Symphony.

0: So much more than just serene. That was Paul Hindemith's Sinfonia Serena, or Serene Symphony, performed by the Sydney Symphony Orchestra.
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0: I'm Emily Edmonds, spending this evening with you here on Night Music. Our next work is a bit of an exploration of the colours and acoustic effects available to string instruments. I always find it incredible when composers stretch the bounds of what instruments might traditionally do. This is Anne Boyd's piece, String Quartet No. 2, Play on the Water.

0: pushing the bounds of the sounds that string instruments can make. That was Anne Boyd's String Quartet No. 2, Play on the Water, performed by the Spring Quartet. I'm Emily Edmonds. 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
0: I'm Emily Edmonds, seeing you through the evening here on ABC Classic. Music now for clarinet and string quartet. It's Dindy Vaughan's Clarinet Quintet, Mullum Mullum.

0: music playing such an incredible role in our telling of stories and community and gathering. That was Dindi Vaughan's clarinet quintet, Mullum Mullum, performed by Craig Hill on clarinet and members of the Melbourne Symphony Orchestra.
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0: I'm Emily Edmonds, with you this evening for Night Music. We're stepping through an historical doorway into the Australian chamber music landscape of the colonial period. It's Charles Edward Horsley and his String Quartet No. 1 in C major.

Little slice of history there. Australian chamber music from the colonial period. Charles Edward Horsley and his String Quartet No. 1 in C major, performed by the Australian String Quartet. I'm Emily Edmonds, and you're listening to Night Music here on ABC Classic. This next work has seen many versions, many iterations, but this version we'll hear features saxophone, violin, viola, double bass, and piano. It's Robert Davidson's piece, Vague Memories.

0: Topology, performing Robert Davidson's piece Vague Memories. You heard there a really interesting combination of instruments: saxophone, violin, viola, double bass, and piano.
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0: I'm Emily Edmonds, spending this evening with you. I love how music can bring together communities and tell stories. Music's been telling stories for as long as we've been humans. This particular piece of music brings together young voices, a community of young regional singers together with composers, artists, and elders. It features the Murrumbilla voices, and it's called To the Water, To the Sky. We'll hear the fourth movement, Mount Grenfell.

The fourth movement, Mount Grenfell, from Andrew Howe's piece, To the Water, to the Sky, performed by the Murrumbilla Ensemble, Murrumbilla Voices, conducted by Michelle Leonard. I'm Emily Edmonds. You're listening to Night Music here on ABC Classic. A work now for solo piano. It's Poetically.

I'm always in awe when a composer and a performer is the same person. That was Stanley Harris at the piano, performing his own work poetically. ABC Classic, I'm Emily Edmonds, and thanks for being with me here on Night Music. I love the title of this next piece. So it's Peter Sculthorpe's Sonata for Strings. However, we'll hear the second movement entitled Liberamente Estatico, which means freely and ecstatic.

String instruments can make so many incredible sounds and colours. That was the second movement of Peter Sculthorpe's Sonata for Strings, played by the Australian Chamber Orchestra with Richard Tognetti at the helm. You're with Emily Edmonds here on Night Music on ABC Classic. A set now for two classical guitars, three movements, The Mantis and the Moon, Lament and Alchemy.

0: Two guitars in three duets by Philip Houghton. 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
0: I'm Emily Edmonds, really glad to be with you this evening here for Night Music. I always find it incredible how music can be a sort of melting pot of personal and cultural influences. You can hear melodies from all over the world and compositional influences from a whole lifetime of a composer within the one piece. I think this is definitely true of this next work. It's John Tallis's Fantasy for Violin and Piano.

A 20th century melting pot of sorts. A whole lot of musical influences coming together in John Tallis's Fantasy for Violin and Piano, performed by Monica Kuro on violin and Stefan Kasamanos on piano. I'm Emily Edmonds. You're listening to Night Music here on ABC Classic. Four sketches now for flute, violin, and piano.

The first movement of Eugene Goossen's Four Sketches for Flute, Violin and Piano. Roger Armstrong on flute, Andrew Lawrence on violin and Wendy Lawrence at the piano. ABC Classic, I'm Emily Edmonds and I'm glad to be seeing you through the night here on Night Music. A choral setting of a text by William Blake, Land of Dreams.

Land of dreams. Perhaps that's the place that you're currently emerging from. That was Daniel Riley's composition, performed by the Choir of Trinity College at the University of Melbourne. I'm Emily Edmonds. You're listening to Night Music here on ABC Classic. Now, it's pretty cold these days, these wintry mornings. Here's a memory from summer to see you through this chilly morning.

Johannes Brahms, helping you get a gentle start to your morning, along with me, Emily Edmonds. It's been so lovely to help you ease your way into the day with the sounds of nature and beautiful music. I'll catch you next time. Stick around after the news for Weekend Breakfast.

Were you able to picture Bach like I was, on the viola, in the thick of the music, directing everyone, just everyone under his command? Richard Tognetti on the violin, directing the Australian Chamber Orchestra and the second movement of Bach's Violin Concerto No. 1 in A minor. It's 16 minutes, actually, just turned 17 minutes past 7 this Sunday morning. You're listening to ABC Classic. A little bit of love coming your way now from Liszt. This is from his piano nocturnes, which were called Dreams of Love. And this one in particular is based on a poem by a German writer, Ferdinand Freiligrath. And that poem is called Love As Long As Love You Can. So it's basically about embracing love.

Who doesn't like a little romance on a Sunday morning? That was the third of Liszt's Dreams of Love, performed by Daniel Barenboim on piano. But on ABC Classic now, you are in the hands of a master of the string quartet. It's Haydn. Now, he'd been composing for this ensemble for all of his life, basically. And this one, which he composed at 60, it's fair to say, is him having absolutely mastered the genre. He was also riding high on adulation. He'd just been off to London where he'd been feted, given an honorary doctorate from Oxford University, and he came back to Vienna feeling very stimulated. So here he is feeling stimulated, happy, and certainly well across the string quartet. This is number 59.

Maxwell Quartet with the second movement of Haydn's String Quartet number 59. Just keeping things nice and calm here on ABC Classic this Sunday morning. I'm taking you now into the magical world of the movies. This is a movie that was made in 2003 and it's based on a book, and there's history involved and painting. I'll tell you the story of the movie. There's a teenage girl. It's 1665, and she goes to work as a maid in the household of the painter Vermeer. She's a hard worker, but she finds the family are not the friendliest, shall we say. Vermeer himself, though, decides to make this girl, her name is Griet, the subject of a painting. You know what it is. From Girl with a Pearl Earring, from the film, this is Griet's Theme by Alexandre Desplat.

0: from Girl with a Pearl Earring, the movie that's Greet's theme. The movie starred Scarlett Johansson, maybe you saw it, and the book was by Tracy Chevalier, but that music was by Alexandre Desplat, performed there by the Pro Art Orchestra of London. And it was a movie that really put him on the map. He earned a Golden Globe nomination for the music, and then he went on to work with some of the biggest directors, Wes Anderson, George Clooney, David Fincher, directors who have really kind of clear artistic visions. And he's actually had two Oscar nominations since for The Grand Budapest Hotel and The Shape of Water. Now, if you're in Newcastle, I believe there is a long walk happening today, because Simeon, you have texted in to say that you're doing it. It's called the Bloody Long Walk. It's for mitochondrial disease, raising money for mitochondrial disease. And it's in Newcastle and it's 35 kilometres. And Simeon, you're going to be listening to ABC Classic as you take part. You think it's going to take about 8 hours. Well, very glad to be your company on this walk. Good luck to you and anyone else doing a big walk today. ABC Classic, we've got your back right here with the music that you need to get you through. I actually have some singing oboe coming your way. That's after this announcement about your lunchtime concert today.
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lunchtime concert. Sing along with Cole Porter, Bernstein and Gershwin before the MSO takes you to Buenos Aires with Ginastera's Variaciones Concertantes. 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

The oboe really has a voice in that piece, doesn't it? The first movement of Julius Rietz's concert piece for oboe and orchestra. Perhaps the oboe has such a voice because it's played by a master at work, Diana Doherty, with the Queensland Symphony Orchestra, conducted by Werner Andreas Albert. You're listening to ABC Classic. It's 18 minutes to 8 this Sunday morning. I'm giving you some young voices to make you feel uplifted. This is Islands. It features Gondwana voices, and it was written by their founding conductor, Lynn Williams.

Gondwana Voices with Bridget Bolliger on flute, Jem Harding on piano, conducted by Lynn Williams, and performing Lynn Williams' piece Islands. Here's a piece Tchaikovsky wrote now on ABC Classic when he said he had the freedom to think. Now that can be a pretty luxurious thing, can't it? So I'm here to give you some luxurious thinking time this morning as you listen to and perhaps even dance to this waltz from Tchaikovsky's Serenade for Strings.

Balkan Chamber Orchestra, conducted by Toshio Yanagisawa, with the waltz from Tchaikovsky's Serenade for Strings. It's 9 minutes to eight. I have Percy Grainger for you now with a little cheeky sense of humour. His friend helped him name this. He called it Handel in the Strand because he felt that the music reflected both Handel, but it also was a little bit funny. And the Strand was a street in London's West End that was sort of the home of London's musical comedy.

little bit of cheekiness from Percy Grainger. Handel in the Strand with Philip Martin on piano and the Bournemouth Sinfonietta conducted by Kenneth Montgomery. Keeping that joyfulness going now with a string sonata on ABC Classic.

0: Ensemble Masks performing Albinoni's String Sonata. That was the second movement. More joyful music coming up for you after the news, which is here now at 8 o'clock.
1: Australian musical theatre star Amy LaPalma joins me, Tamara Anna-Jezloska, this week on Duet. 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
2: Good morning, ABC News with Sue Fitzpatrick. Police are appealing for dashcam footage as they piece together the cause of a fatal crash in the Gympie region. A car was travelling along Tin Can Bay Road in Kia Ora when it collided with an SUV towing a caravan just before 11 yesterday morning. The car's driver, a 32-year-old man, was declared dead at the scene. The driver and passenger of the SUV were airlifted to hospital with non-life-threatening injuries. Any witnesses are being urged to come forward as investigations continue. Property development experts say smaller housing lots in Brisbane

time, actually, where he'd just taken over as the head of the new National Conservatory of Music in New York, and he was feeling quite homesick. So there's a bit of context around why he was feeling particularly happy, because he went on holidays to a place called Spillville in Iowa. It was a colony where he was basically surrounded by people from Bohemia, where he came from. So here's Dvorak feeling a great sense of peace and happiness. It's the finale from his string quartet number 12.

Artemis Quartet expressing all of Dvorak's happiness there in the fourth movement of his string quartet number 12, his American string quartet, thusly named just because he was literally in America when he wrote it. On ABC Classic now, after that happiness and exuberance, a moment of reflection. This is a motet from the Renaissance composer Thomas Tallis.

The Gesualdo Six, conducted by Owen Park, with that motet from Thomas Tallis. It's 16 minutes past 8 this Sunday morning. I hope you're well. You are listening to ABC Classics, so that helps. Mozart, he actually pulled an all-nighter to write this next piece. And did you ever do that? Maybe for a uni assignment? I absolutely did. I procrastinated a little bit in uni, I will admit. But Mozart pulled this all-nighter, not because he was a procrastinator, but because he was in high demand. So he was busy arranging one of his operas and preparing for his own wedding, actually. And he got this request through to compose a symphony for the son of a wealthy man from Salzburg, Sigmund Haffner. He'd composed for him before. So Mozart got to it. He pulled the all-nighter. And the result was, well, the music you're about to hear. And I can honestly say my all-nighter did not result in this level of genius. This is the first movement of Mozart's Symphony No. 35.

The first movement from Mozart's Symphony No. 35 in D major, the Royal Concertgebouw Orchestra, conducted by Joseph Cribbs. Well, that's been quite a lot of strings on ABC Classic this morning, so I've got some jaunty wind instruments for you now in this wind quintet by August Kluckhardt.

something a bit jaunty and uplifting for your Sunday morning. Les Vents Français with the second movement of Auguste Cloquet's Wind Quintet. It's 28 minutes past eight, and I'm going to have a big choral sound for you now on ABC Classic. It's from an opera about a doomed love affair between a warrior and a princess. So it's a tragic opera, really. It's doesn't end well. That's the spoiler alert. It's called Céphale Procuit, and it's by Elizabeth Jacquet de la Guerre. But this particular moment is a happy moment when they're celebrating the hero's triumph, hence this big choral sound.

0: They make a good sound, don't they? A big sound for a chamber choir, Namur Chamber Choir. They're from Belgium, conducted by Renaud van Mechelen. And they were performing a triumphant moment there from Act One of Se Fallait Procrit by Elisabeth Jacquet Delaguerre. Now, I'm about to play you one of the most anticipated pieces of music in Brahms' career. It's a movement from his first symphony. Now, he was years working on it and writing it because the expectations were so high. But I'm happy to tell you, he absolutely delivered. You'll agree with me because you're about to hear a movement from it that's just after this announcement.
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The third movement of Brahms' First Symphony, performed for you by the Chamber Orchestra of Europe, conducted by Yannick Nézet-Séguin. Now, that piece of music, as I say, was years in the making. He was 43, Brahms, when he composed it. And yes, while that is a very young age, in relative terms, Beethoven was about 29 when he wrote his first symphony, Schubert was just 15, and Robert Schumann, the great supporter of Brahms, was 22. So the world was really, really hanging out for that great composition by Brahms. By the way, if you live near Hobart, there's a concert on today at 3 o'clock. And if you're interested in Brahms, they're playing a Brahms Hungarian dance. That's happening at the Kettering Community Hall. And I believe there are still tickets available on the door. Thank you to Annick for that information. And I see, I'm just looking at, it's a lovely program. Violin and piano, and there's also two Elena Katz-Chernin pieces on it. And you know what? I'm going to play you an Elena Katz-Chernin piece right now on ABC Classic. This is Luke's Painting.

Acacia Quartet performing Elena Katz-Chernin's Luke's Painting. It's 20 to 9 on ABC Classic Now, a piano piece by Roy Agnew. And actually, it's Roy Agnew's birthday today. He was born in 1891. But if it's your birthday today, you share it with Roy Agnew, a great Australian composer. And just listen to this piano piece. It starts quite dramatically and then it sort of really opens out. I love how it, I think you'll like it too, how it seems to really evolve musically to create space. And then it comes back to the drama again. Just has this great meandering quality. This is his Rhapsody.

It's an interesting piece, goes all over the place musically. It's fabulous. Stephanie McCallum with Roy Agnew's Rhapsody. On ABC Classic now, some Grieg. This is one of his symphonic dances. They were based on Norwegian folk melodies. And the good news is, if you are a fan of Grieg, and certainly after listening to this, you'll probably think, I could do it more Grieg in my life. Andrea Lam, she's going to be exploring his piano concerto in A minor. That's on Art of the Piano here on ABC Classic at 9 o'clock tonight.

Bergen Philharmonic Orchestra, conducted by Ole Christian Rudd, with the first movement of Grieg Symphonic Dances, More Grieg, at 9 o'clock here on ABC Classic. Andrea Lamb is looking at his piano concerto in A minor on Art of the Piano. On ABC Classic now, a concerto grosso from Handel.

0: A concerto grosso from Handel. It's joyful, isn't it? Joyful is what we want on a Sunday morning. Australian Brandenburg Orchestra, conducted by Paul Dyer. Now, I have a really impressive violin concerto coming up for you. That's after this message from your friend.
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0: I promised you a brilliant violin concerto, one of those virtuoso ones where a violinist can really show off how great they are. It's Mendelssohn's Violin Concerto number 2. You're going to hear a movement from that performed by the Dutch violinist Janine Jansen. She is really a virtuoso. She actually took part in this project where she got to play 12 different Stradivarius violins. And to think she actually almost started the cello instead of the violin. She was first drawn to it, but luckily she had an older brother who already played the cello. So her family thought it might be good for her to play something different, and she didn't really look back. And in fact, she's the kind of performer who really moves around when she plays. So you can see that the violin suits her for that reason instead of the cello. So you can just picture her here now as she plays for you, almost dancing about the stage with this Mendelssohn violin concerto.

She's an extraordinary player, Janine Jansen, on the violin. If you're ever lucky enough to see her live, just enjoy every second of it. She was performing with the Leipzig Gewandhaus Orchestra, conducted by Riccardo Chailly. That was the third movement of Mendelssohn's Violin Concerto No. 2 in E minor. It's a real chance to show off that piece, isn't it? Well, speaking of showing off, the next piece was used in a moment of showing off. Is it showing off to sort of glance lovingly at somebody? Maybe a moment of flirtation is a better description, actually. It was used in the BBC adaptation of Pride and Prejudice, the Jane Austen novel, the 1995 one. I know that's a lot of people's favourite because it features Colin Firth as Mr. Darcy. He's often sort of heralded as the quintessential Mr. Darcy, isn't he? So this piece of music was actually played. There, Elizabeth Bennet's sister, Georgiana, she was playing this on the forte piano while Darcy and Elizabeth were sort of exchanging glances at each other. It's an Andante Favori from Beethoven.

Alice Sarah Ott performing the Andante Favore, Beethoven's Andante for piano in F major. I mentioned that that was played by Georgiana in the BBC version of Pride and Prejudice. And you know what? I said Georgiana was Elizabeth Bennet's sister. Of course she wasn't.

She was Mr. Darcy's sister. And I know, I love that book. I love that movie. And I can't believe I made that mistake, that faux pas. But Richard from Narrabeen in New South Wales, you've reminded me, said Georgie.

Pride and Prejudice. I need to go back. Look, continuing the romance here on ABC Classic Now, a piece from Eric Satie, which is usually sung, but you're going to hear it on brass. It's called Je te veux, or I want you.

Salah Pusha Brass performing Je Te Veux by Eric Satie. So that was a piece that you would hear sung. You heard it on brass, but now I am going to play you a piece of music being sung for you now in ABC Classic by soprano Danielle Denise, who is also featuring in your lunchtime concert today with the Melbourne Symphony Orchestra. Here she is doing Gershwin's I've Got Rhythm.

superb voice, soprano Danielle Denise with Aidan Bose on piano, Gershwin's I've Got Rhythm. If that struck your fancy, you get more of that at 1 o'clock here on ABC Classic. Your lunchtime concert today is from the Melbourne Symphony Orchestra's Winter Gala, which features Danielle Denise, and she's doing songs from lots of classic musicals by Gershwin, Bernstein, and more. So, you know, if you enjoyed that, you're going to enjoy it even more at 1 o'clock here on ABC Classic. Right now, I have an instrumental piece for you from Delius's opera, Coanga. It's going to take you into the orange groves of Florida, and you're going to dance with an African prince. This is La Calinda.

How about that for a joyful trip through the orange groves? Adelaide Symphony Orchestra, conducted by David Stanhope, La Calinda from Frederick Delius's Coanga. I'm going to play you a Vivaldi concerto now on ABC Classic, concerto for violin. And you're going to hear it performed by the Academy of Ancient Music. They play it on period instruments. So this is very close to how it would have sounded when Vivaldi composed it.

0: Monica Huggett on the violin with the Academy of Ancient Music, conducted by Christopher Hogwood. That was from Vivaldi's Concerto No. 11 in D major, the first movement. I was talking to you about Pride and Prejudice earlier. I played you a Beethoven piece that Georgiana, Mr. Darcy's sister, plays. And I made a literary faux pas and said she was Elizabeth Bennet's sister. It was an absolute mistake. I love Pride and Prejudice. Couldn't believe my faux pas, but it reminded me that I just have to go back and read it again. And I've prompted quite a few of you to go back and reread it. So I feel like my literary faux pas had quite a lovely outcome in the end, because it's reminded us all to go back and reread one of our favourite books. Now, I'm going to play you some Mahler next on ABC Classic from his first symphony, which is all about basically heralding the first sign of spring, which is pretty fitting for where you're at seasonally at the moment. And if you're not feeling particularly springy yet, well, let Mahler help get you there. That's after this announcement.
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The Cleveland Orchestra, conducted by Christoph von Dohnányi, with the second movement from Mahler's First Symphony. If you want more Mahler in your life, Mary's playing the Sydney Symphony Orchestra, conducted by Simone Young's new recording of Mahler's Third Symphony. That's in Australia Plays at 6 o'clock tonight here on ABC Classic. Time now for some dancing sprites on the harp.

Those dancing sprites dancing all over the harp there. Thank you to Colleen Jaguet, who performed it. It was a piece by Henriette Renier, Danse des Lutins. It's 14 minutes to 10 this Sunday morning. You're listening to ABC Classic. Greta Bradman's coming up after me to take you through the rest of the morning's music. Before that, I'm going to play you this.

piece by Schubert. It's a piano quintet, but it's actually a movement from a piano quintet that's based on a song that you might even be able to sing along with that Schubert wrote before the piano quintet. The fourth movement of his piano quintet in A major, it is the Trout, and you've got Anne-Sophie Mutter on the violin here.

You can just picture that trout joyfully leaping over the river in that piece, the fourth movement of Schubert's Piano Quintet in A Major, based on his lead, The Trout, and performed there by a stellar cast. Anne-Sophie Mutter on violin, Daniil Trifonov on piano, Hwayun Lee on viola, Maximilian Hornung on cello, and Roman Petkolo on double bass. On ABC Classic now, it's Sibelius tapping into some Finnish culture. This is his Karelia Music Suite.

0: Gothenburg Symphony Orchestra, conducted by Nima Järvi, performing the third movement of Sibelius's Karelia Suite. Thank you for a great morning here on ABC Classic and a reminder to reread your favourite book. Here's Greta.
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4: Morning, lovely to be with you. I bring a trumpet and a piccolo trumpet, no less. And I do hope that your morning is treating you well so far. Bach posted all six Brandenburg concertos to the Margrave of Brandenburg, a job application, essentially. And as far as anyone can tell, the Margrave never played any of them. Here's Will Roth with a rather succinct finale from the second